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0: Will Mondo's putting the clock on me?
1: I feel good about asking a good question.
0: Give me Shador, because it's more of an unknown. I don't like either answer. I don't. I mean, at least I know Shador threw for a lot of yards. A lot of it was yak in college. And McCarthy never had to. Like, Shador was the... I know he had Travis Hunter. And JJ didn't have a receiver anywhere close, but he didn't need to. They ran the ball and played defense, and he had to throw, like, 15 passes a game or whatever. So give me Shador. I've seen him have success throwing the ball more than I've seen JJ have success throwing the ball. But I really hate both answers.
1: Last one. Who comes out of the West in the NBA, Thunder or Spurs? Quickly.
0: Revenge time for the OKC Thunder. Revenge time for Oklahoma City. But, man, you know what? I kind of just want to fast forward the NBA's Western Conference to the Western Conference Finals. Like, I mean, the Lakers are going to be bad. The Nuggets, they're going to do exactly what you expect, win games and get bounced. I don't know. Houston's not really a contender. Let's just fast forward the Western side of the NBA schedule and just get what we want. And you know what? Make it a 15-game series. All right? First 1-8 gets to go play the winner of the Knicks and Sixers, or maybe the Pistons, or maybe the Celtics, or whatever. That's what I want. Will, that was incredibly difficult. I appreciate that. Nicely done.
1: You're welcome for that.
0: That was hard. That was really, really tough. Coming up next hour, what NFL team has just had the weirdest week? There's one team out there that has had a lot of highs and lows and a lot of, well, they're getting memed. But straight ahead, there was a tweet that came across this morning that scared the hell out of me. We'll discuss that tweet coming up next. Mike Wicked with you here. Westwood One Sports, hour number three, straight ahead.
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0: Michael Pittman. Better news for the Steelers. They get rid of Arthur Smith as their offensive coordinator. They bring in Mike McCarthy as the head coach. Rodgers and McCarthy have such history together. I think the offense is going to take a major jump over there in the Steel City. And the oldest player in the National Football League at 42. He turns 43 in December, by the way. December 2nd is his birthday. He will turn 43 coming up this year. Aaron Rodgers, the best of the five players over the age of 40 in the National Football League. Coming up, we're going to turn this show back over to you in the final hour. Which team is getting too much love? Which NFL team right now is getting all the love, all the hype, all the Vegas odds are in their favor? Which NFL team do you think is getting too much respect right now? Let's pour some cold water on these hot feelings. 310-840-4910. You can jump in and be first. 310-840-4910. And I'll tell you the right answer. We'll get to all that coming up. And also why you want Tucker Kraft on your football team. Busy final hour. Mike Wickett with you. We got John Mallory coming your way an hour from now here on Westwood One Sports.
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0: wants to get on the field. I mean, Kraft has had some postseason comments after the Packers have failed in the playoffs the last couple of years about put up or shut up. They've had a lot. He's had a lot of things to say that this is it. We have to, no more excuses. You know, all the stuff, the rah-rah stuff you want to hear. But when you hear Kraft say stuff like that, and he's, listen, if Kraft blows out his ACL at camp today or tomorrow, that big mega contract is gone. It is. That's going to do it. Appreciate you listening. Thanks to Ben Troop for joining us. Also to Ricky Raines. If you missed anything, you'll be able to podcast it for sure. Thanks to Will Dalton, our producer, who's almost done with his 11-hour shift, and our board operator, Mondo Hernandez. John Mallory is coming up next. Thank you for listening. I'll talk to you next weekend. My name is Mike Wickett. Thanks for listening.
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5: Now, the latest forecast from the WSBT Weather Center.
16: Partly cloudy tonight, 30% chance of showers and thunderstorms, lows in the mid-60s, winds at 5 to 10 miles per hour. On Monday, partly cloudy, 20% chance of showers, lows in the upper 70s, winds at 5 to 10 miles per hour. On Monday night, partly cloudy, 20% chance of showers, lows of around 60, winds at 5 miles per hour. I'm WSBT 22's meteorologist Aaron May.
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9: Partly cloudy tonight, 30% chance of showers and thunderstorms, lows in the mid-60s, winds at 5 to 10 miles per hour. On Monday, partly cloudy, 20% chance of showers, lows in the upper 70s, winds at 5 to 10 miles per hour. On Monday night, partly cloudy, 20% chance of showers, lows of around 60, winds at 5 miles per hour. I'm WSBT 22's meteorologist Aaron May.
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4: Now, the latest forecast from the WSBT Weather Center.
5: Partly cloudy tonight, 30% chance of showers and thunderstorms, lows in the mid-60s, winds at 5 to 10 miles per hour. On Monday, partly cloudy, 20% chance of showers, lows in the upper 70s, winds at 5 to 10 miles per hour. On Monday night, partly cloudy, 20% chance of showers, lows of around 60, winds at 5 miles per hour. I'm WSBT 22's meteorologist Aaron May.
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1: Never does. Brian Schottenheimer is not the Ben Johnson. He's a lifetime assistant. He's been an OC since like the early 2010s, maybe even earlier. He's not the Ben Johnson. It's not the McVay. It's not the McDonald. Some dude on the prefaces. Just solving map problems. Goodwill Hunting style. No, Jerry either hires from within, Dave Campo, Jason Garrett, or he needs like someone who's done it before. Mike McCarthy, right? Bill Parcells, Wade Phillips. I mean, just looking at kind of those, I mean, Barry Switzer was the only complete total outside the box hire there. And like I said, that underachieved. They did get the ring, though. Credit. If they wouldn't have, it would have been the worst thing ever for Jerry. If he wouldn't have had at least one ring without Jimmy, oh, at least he does. So excited for the stinking NFL season here. Johnny, ball game on. Westwood One. If you're in management, you can't be short-sighted. You can't be reckless. Is that what we're going to see again?
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3: Now, the latest forecast from the WSBT Weather Center.
4: Partly cloudy tonight, 30% chance of showers and thunderstorms, lows in the mid-60s, winds at 5 to 10 miles per hour. On Monday, partly cloudy, 20% chance of showers, lows in the upper 70s, winds at 5 to 10 miles per hour. On Monday night, partly cloudy, 20% chance of showers, lows of around 60, winds at 5 miles per hour. I'm WSBT 22's meteorologist Aaron May.
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22: 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I'm Ty McBride.
23: Mitchell on the drive. Trying to take Reese. Mitchell lays it in! Two-possession lead for Indiana. And a 19th straight game with 20 for Kelsey Mitchell.
22: The Indiana Fever avoided a nightmare last night by defeating the Atlanta Dream 95-91 in an overtime victory. Star players for Indiana included Caitlin Clark, who had 26.

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12: Good morning. I'm Ty McBride. The Chicago Cubs lost to the St. Louis Cardinals yesterday 11-4 at Wrigley. Home run hitters for the Cubs were Pete Crow Armstrong and Miguel Amaya. Dansby Swanson left the game in the third inning after hurting himself while swinging. Cubs manager Craig Counsell said Swanson will have an MRI on Monday, but believes the two-time Gold Glove winner had sustained a left oblique injury that will land him on the injured list. Chicago is now 72-53 on the season. Up next, the Cubs are going against the Chicago White Sox in a crosstown rivalry series starting tonight.
13: Mitchell on the drive. Trying to take Reese. Mitchell lays it in. Two possession lead for Indiana and a 19th straight game with 20 for Kelsey Mitchell.
12: The Indiana Fever avoided a nightmare last night by defeating the Atlanta Dream 95-91 in an overtime.

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5: Good morning. I'm Ty McBride.
6: One of the biggest reasons why you have the local news is to alert people in situations like that. Murakami sends this one deep in the air. Back it goes! Murakami with a moonshot in Detroit! He gives the Sox the lead here in the seventh with a two-run home run. And the White Sox come from behind to take the lead.
5: The Chicago White Sox defeated the Detroit Tigers last night 7-5 and completed a three-game sweep. Chicago trailed 3-0 and 4-1, but scored twice in the fifth and one in the sixth to tie the game. Munetaka Murakami hit the go-ahead home run in the seventh. This win marks the Sox third straight. They're on the road at Wrigley beginning tonight for a three-game series against their crosstown rivals, the Chicago Cubs. The Chicago Cubs lost to the St. Louis Cardinals yesterday 11-4 at Wrigley. Home run hitters for the Cubs were Pete Crow Armstrong and Miguel Amaya. Dansby Swanson left the game in the third inning after hurting himself while swinging. Cubs manager Craig Counsell said Swanson will have an MRI on Monday, but believes the two-time Gold Glove winner had sustained a left oblique injury that will land him on the injured list. Chicago is now 72-53 on the season. Current Arizona Cardinals and former Notre Dame running back Jeremiah Love will likely be out for the rest of the preseason after sustaining an ankle sprain. Love played in 23 snaps in the Cardinals preseason game against the Las Vegas Raiders. He had 11 rushes for 58 yards and caught 3 passes for 14 yards.
7: Partly cloudy skies today. Slight chance of a shower still across the day. High temperatures at 77. I'm Chief Meteorologist Carrie Pujol.
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9: Good morning. I'm Ty McBride.
10: Mitchell on the drive. Trying to take Reese. Mitchell weighs it in! Two-possession lead for Indiana. And a 19th straight game with 20 for Kelsey Mitchell.
9: The Indiana Fever avoided a nightmare last night by defeating the Atlanta Dream 95-91 in an overtime victory. Star players for Indiana included Caitlin Clark, who had 26 points, 9 assists, and 3 rebounds. Kelsey Mitchell and Mikayla Thompson both added 20 points of their own. This win marks the fourth in a row for the Fever. Now with a record of 23-12, Indiana sits atop the Eastern Conference and will be back in action tomorrow night in Toronto.
11: Melbourne looks up 2 seconds, got to the rim, floats it up, off the glass, no! And the Sky survive in Seattle.
9: The Chicago Sky are flying after snapping their 6-game losing streak on the road last night against the Seattle Storm with an 82-80 victory. Chicago was led by the efforts of Camila Cardoso and Natasha Cloud, who had 22 and 20 points respectively. Courtney Vandersloot was all over the court, dropping 15 points, 5 rebounds, 5 assists, and 4 steals. Seattle scored the first basket of the game, and then Chicago went on an 11-0 run and never trailed again. The Chicago Sky will be back on their home court Tuesday as they take on the New York Liberty.
12: Partly cloudy skies today. High temperatures get up to 77 with a slight chance of a shower. We'll be clear and comfortable tonight. We drop down to 60. And tomorrow, mix of the sun and clouds and highs back around 80. We'll see rain return by Tuesday night. I'm Chief Meteorologist.
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4: 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You tired?
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5: And here's what you need to know.
6: Good morning. I'm Ty McBride.
7: Mitchell on the drive. Trying to take Reese. Mitchell lays it in! Two-possession lead! For Indiana, and a 19th straight game with 20 for Kelsey Mitchell.
6: The Indiana Fever avoided a nightmare last night by defeating the Atlanta Dream 95-91 in an overtime victory. Star players for Indiana included Caitlin Clark, who had 26 points, 9 assists, and 3 rebounds. Kelsey Mitchell and Mikayla Thompson both added 20 points of their own. This win marks the fourth in a row for the Fever. Now with a record of 23-12, Indiana sits atop the Eastern Conference and will be back in action tomorrow night in Toronto.
8: Melbourne looks up 2 seconds. Got to the rim, floats it up, off the glass, no! And the Sky survive in Seattle.
6: The Chicago Sky are flying after snapping their 6-game losing streak on the road last night against the Seattle Storm with an 82-80 victory. Chicago was led by the efforts of Camila Cardoso and Natasha Cloud, who had 22 and 20 points respectively. Courtney Vandersloot was all over the court, dropping 15 points, 5 rebounds, 5 assists, and 4 steals. Seattle scored the first basket of the game, and then Chicago went on an 11-0 run and never trailed again. The Chicago Sky will be back on their home court Tuesday as they take on the New York Liberty.
9: Partly cloudy skies today. High temperatures get up to 77 with a slight chance of a shower. We'll be clear and comfortable tonight. We drop down to 60. And tomorrow, mix of the sun and clouds and highs back around 80. We'll see rain return by Tuesday night. I'm Chief Meteorologist Karen.
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4: 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Yeah, that's always encouraging.
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5: yeah,
4: all the affiliates.
5: Nice.
4: It's always a pleasure to be here. This is day one of the Dan Patrick hat trick. So that means today, Tuesday, and Wednesday. And we have a few guests lined up. So far, we're going to say Drew Brees mañana. Hall of Famer Drew Brees. I got to ask him about that statue. The derpy statue.
5: The very funny Frank Caliendo tomorrow as well. So.
4: Is that official?
5: Yeah. Frank too, yeah.
4: All right, cool. Well, later today, speaking of, Big Broke Poppy will be here. Big Poppy has baseball trivia.
6: Talk about
4: play.
6: Heavy hitters.
4: Yeah. Oh, yeah. The big guy will be here. That's my dog, bro. And he's got baseball trivia, as he calls it, and prizes to give away. We'll tell you when to call. Iowa Sam is on the Glockenspiel. DP always leaves it for us. We appreciate it.

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3: We are Buckwars! And here's what you need to know.
4: Good morning. I'm Ty McBride. The Chicago Cubs lost to the St. Louis Cardinals yesterday 11-4 at Wrigley. Home run hitters for the Cubs were Pete Crow Armstrong and Miguel Amaya. Dansby Swanson left the game in the third inning after hurting himself while swinging. Cubs manager Craig Counsell said Swanson will have an MRI on Monday, but believes the two-time Gold Glove winner had sustained a left oblique injury that will land him on the injured list. Chicago is now 72-53 on the season. Up next, the Cubs are going against the Chicago White Sox in a crosstown rivalry series starting tonight.
5: Mitchell on the drive. Trying to take Reese. Mitchell weighs it in. Two possession lead for Indiana and a 19th straight game with 20 for Kelsey Mitchell.
4: The Indiana Fever avoided a nightmare last night by defeating the Atlanta Dream 95-91 in an overtime victory. Star players for Indiana included Caitlin Clark, who had 26 points, 9 assists, and 3 rebounds. Kelsey Mitchell and Mikayla Thompson both added 20 points of their own. This win marks the fourth in a row for the Fever. Now with a record of 23-12, Indiana sits atop the Eastern Conference and will be back in action tomorrow night in Toronto. Current Arizona Cardinals and former Notre Dame running back Jeremiah Love will likely be out for the rest of the preseason after sustaining an ankle sprain. Cardinals coach Matt LaFleur declined to reveal whether the ankle sprain was high or low. Love played in 23 snaps in the Cardinals preseason game against the Las Vegas Raiders. He had 11 rushes for 58 yards and caught 3 passes for 14 yards.
6: Partly cloudy skies today. Slight chance of a shower still across the day. High temperatures at 77. I'm Chief Meteorologist Gary.
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11: Okay, here we go. It is a Monday. Oh, it's good to have football back. Friday night, Saturday night, really, really fun. Live, it's the Herd, wherever you may be, however you may be listening or watching, whatever the platform. J-Mac is back. Talk to him in a bit. Bottom of the hour. 1 hour from now, Colin right, Colin wrong. Well, we've said this before. The media tends to be very fatalistic. The Cowboys traded Micah Parsons. It'll ruin them. It didn't, and I disagreed from day one. NIL's not going to ruin college sports. It's made it better. Kyle Tucker to the Dodgers. It's the tipping point. It's unfair. He's been awful. We told you they couldn't get him out of Chicago fast enough. And Ty Simpson, Rams draft him at the 13th pick. Oh, this is a terrible pick. What are they thinking? Media's wrong again. The end is not near. Ty Simpson was the best quarterback I saw all weekend. 21 of 25. 3 scoring drives. Rolling out. Athletic. Accurate. Sprinkling the ball all over the infield. Quarterback and left tackle. There are not many great ones in the world. Okay? I will defend any general manager ever who drafts a quarterback or a left tackle a year or 3 before they need them. The Green Bay Packers, 3 different times, Favre, Rodgers, Jordan Love. They get the guy in the building before they absolutely need him to start. It has paid off.

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1: It gave us that. It gave us the Holland song. All the things. Hey, it gave us Tom Cruise speaking to the world on the world stage.
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15: Skies will be mostly clear tonight with lows near 60 degrees. For Tuesday, we are partly cloudy with a slight chance of showers late and highs near 80. Rain showers become more likely on Tuesday night, overnight lows in the mid-60s. Then on Wednesday, we are partly to mostly cloudy with a 50% chance of showers and storms and a high of 75. A slight chance of showers for Thursday with highs in the mid-70s. I'm WSBT 22's Abby Wepler.
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12: Now, the latest forecast from the WSBT Weather Center.
13: Skies will be mostly clear tonight with lows near 60 degrees. For Tuesday, we are partly cloudy with a slight chance of showers late and highs near 80. Rain showers become more likely on Tuesday night, overnight lows in the mid-60s. Then on Wednesday, we are partly to mostly cloudy with a 50% chance of showers and storms and a high of 75. A slight chance of showers for Thursday with highs in the mid-70s. I'm WSBT 22's Abby Wepler.
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15: Miami canceled a game at Notre Dame and the ACC let them so that they could play a home game against Florida A&M. 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
3: They're probably still looking for an opponent. 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
4: Welcome to the show. It is Monday, a brand new week is here. As we roll into a brand new week, I accidentally, Vince, I've been so conditioned on Mondays to hitting the open that includes Jesse's name that I did a little double clutch when we started the show. I hit that, and then I had to slide the old cursor over and hit Vince D'Addario. So
5: I'm back.
4: Here we are. I mean, as if there's not another sign that the start of the season is coming. That's it. We're back to our regular show schedule. Vince will be here Mondays and Wednesdays most of the time. Jesse on Tuesdays and Thursdays. And Fridays are basically just a conglomeration mix.
5: Kind of a grab bag.
4: Yeah, it's a mutt day is what it is.
5: It's a grab bag. You know, there'll be times where I can be there for the whole show. There'll be times where I've got to cut a little short because I got to supervise and, you know, whatever. But I can tell you this, they'll almost always be from my office. That's probably a guarantee.
4: That's right. We get the views of Vince, of the dean's office out there, the dean of discipline, the old office out there at Penn High School. High school football starts this week in Indiana as well, so everyone's excited about that. Angelo DiCarlo from Sports Michiana is going to make his debut with us later this week. Speaking of which, we'll talk to him about what their game broadcast is going to be. Chuck Freebie, of course, and what they're going to do, they're going to alternate every week. So this week we'll get Angelo, next week we'll get Chuck, or something along those lines. Anyway, that's kind of a line. We'll have both of them on over the course of the season. So looking forward to it. Get a little taste of Indiana high school football on the show.
5: I need to do my homework and figure out what game they're doing week one. I know they're doing Penn Mishawaka week two.
4: Yeah.
5: But I'm not sure who they're doing week one, but there's some good non-conference matchups for sure that I'm sure we'll talk about.
4: Yes. I've got to double check with them as well. I'm not sure what they're doing this week, and I need to send that text. Also, later this week, Amari Biles from Notre Dame Women's Basketball will join the show. Incoming freshman Amari Biles, so that should be fun to talk to her as well.
5: And there's also a piece of homework that I have to do, is I have to get familiar with the women's basketball roster.
4: Whole new roster, baby.
5: Right. and the men's, for that matter. So, I mean, we're talking some pretty new faces. So, got to get all caught up on who's who and where they're from and all those fun things.
4: Decaf says it's Elkhart Concord is what they're
5: doing. Right, because Concord has a brand new stadium that they are christening, and that'll be the first game.
4: Oh, that's right. First game, week one. All right.
5: Yep. So that'll be a fun one.
4: All right.
5: That'll be a fun. It's a beautiful. It is beautiful seeing some of that social media.
4: I've seen some of the stuff on, online. Yeah.
5: So they went away from the grass, and they got,
4: it's a little different from when we were out there doing stuff.
5: Just a skosh.
4: Killing those flies.
5: Just a little. Yes.
4: Maybe they still have to kill flies. I don't know, but.
5: Well, it's funny because you and I, when we used to do Mishawaka games, seemed like 3 years in a row they played them like twice in a year, and it seemed like it was always at Mishawaka.
4: I think we went out there like four times in a row. We went there when they played, if I remember right.
5: Yes, and they have a visitors' booth basically over on the visitors' side, and so we would be over there in the same booth as the coaches. By the way,
4: right, which is always fun.
5: Yes, but we took a picture in one of the before one of the games, and I used that on my PowerPoint to introduce myself at school every year, that this is something else that I do. So you're there too, buddy.
4: Oh, nice.
5: And it was at Concord.
4: Maybe. Yeah. All right.
5: Anyway.
4: How about the AP poll out today? We've got a lot we're going to talk about today. You're going to hear from Notre Dame wide receivers coach Mike Brown on a ton of stuff. AP poll came out today, and a couple thoughts from Notre Dame practice that we got to see out there yesterday morning. But Notre Dame comes in number four in the preseason AP poll. Ohio State's number one, Oregon number two, and then Georgia, followed by Notre Dame. Texas is number five. Anything in particular catch your eye on the poll? I mean, look, I don't think you can quibble with being fourth in the preseason poll if you're Notre Dame.
5: Look, I think fourth is just fine. It's a nice landing spot for them. I'm not overly surprised. Honestly, there's a lot of people that love Ohio State and Oregon. They got good rosters and things like that. Georgia's always going to get preseason love. That's not surprising. So they're the three teams ahead of Notre Dame. And Notre Dame's sitting there fourth. I mean, if this is the end of the season and Notre Dame ended up fourth, they got a bye. Okay. Like, I mean, that's a pretty good spot to be in.
4: Good point.
5: Obviously. So I think this is a great landing spot. They can take care of their business. You know, Ohio State obviously plays Texas week one. That's a 1-5 matchup.
4: Mm-hmm.
5: So somebody's going to lose that game. So, you know, I just feel like some chaos may happen around them. And then Notre Dame just does what they do. And they'll be in great position moving forward. So I think four is a great spot for them to be. You're never going to get, even if Notre Dame had like the best roster, and we could have that argument too, they had the best roster, the best returners, like all of these different things, people still aren't going to vote for Notre Dame because it's just the way it is. So landing fourth in the preseason poll without any games being played, I'll take it.
4: Great start. I mean, it's the perfect start. And like you said, if they end up number four, then that means they get a first-round bye. You know who's not going to have a losable game in the first month of the season is Indiana, the defending national champions. So.
5: It's true. And they're sitting there at sixth. So
4: yes, they are. Yes,
5: they got eight first-place votes, by the way. Notre Dame got six.
4: I don't think anyone can argue with number four. You know, it'd be different if they were sitting down around seven or eight. You know, you'd probably get some people disgruntled. You know, there's nothing to gruntle about here, I don't think, Vince. You know, number four.
5: I did think it was interesting if you start looking at like the points, you know, and I don't even know how they figure out the point totals and everything, but Notre Dame was only 3 points behind Georgia for the number three spot.
4: Yeah,
5: and Georgia got zero first place votes, and Notre Dame got six. So
4: yeah,
5: that was interesting. That's the most interesting piece for me.
4: Ohio State did get 40 first place votes. Oregon got 14. Notre Dame got six. Indiana got 8 first place votes, but they come in at number six.
5: Yeah.
4: Texas, like Georgia, got 0 first place votes. And Miami is number seven. They got 1 first place vote. I was actually
5: Dan Levitard, I probably vote.
4: Yeah, that's right.
5: First place vote.
4: I was just looking down a little bit lower to make sure USC at number 14 got no first place votes, but they
5: yes,
4: didn't.
5: Yes, the lowest ranked first place vote getter was Miami with 1.
4: Yeah.
5: But, you know, when you look at Notre Dame's schedule, they've got 3 teams that they play in the top 20. So, you know, you got Miami at 7.
4: Yep.
5: You've got BYU at 14. Yep. And then you've got SMU at 19. So, you know, that cupcake schedule at least has 3 teams in the top 20 and a 4th team receiving votes.
4: I was going to say, Navy got some votes.
5: Yeah. Navy at 31st if they went down that far.
4: Right.
5: So,
4: right.
5: Yeah.
4: All right. So that's the preseason AP poll out today. We'll revolve some more conversation around that in the second hour when Bobby rolls in rapid fire. We got our last fall training camp practice availability yesterday. It was stretching and the first 4 periods of practice.
5: Mental as usual.
4: A lot of excitement out there.
5: Yeah.
4: The most significant thing, I would say 2 different things, maybe 3. The most significant, I think, was Blake Hebert was back at practice. He missed a few days. The previous week, he was not there either Saturday or Wednesday when we were out there, and Sunday was the first time since Wednesday when we were out there. So Blake Hebert is back. They had 4 scholarship quarterbacks out there, and he was doing his thing with that group of 4. So at least significant after being gone for a few days with his personal issue, whatever that was that he was dealing
5: whatever
4: with.
5: Whatever it was.
4: Yeah.
5: Hard to keep those things silent, whatever they happen to be. I'm sure we'll find out eventually what it was. I mean, not that it matters. He's back. So any of the speculation that he was, you know, going to transfer or, you know, whatever the case may be, put those to bed. He was back with the team. And obviously we hope everything is okay with whatever he was dealing with, but he was back with the team working out. So all the conspiracy theorists united, they can put that one to bed. He's back.
4: Yeah. To clarify, Facilitate in the chat is asking, all you got to see was them stretching. No, we saw the stretching period and then the 3 periods after that. So I think that's how it's. Isn't stretching counted as a period, if I remember right?
5: Well,
4: all I know is we got the first four periods, so, whatever that is, 25 minutes. But we got no, we didn't even get like the tempo drill where the, you know, where they do 11 on 11. They went straight into individual. Well, actually, they did, I'll take that back. They did a little bit of special teams work, and then they went straight into indie stuff after that. From a quarterback standpoint, we saw the quarterbacks working on their layered throws where they set up, you know, the that big screen, and the idea is to throw the ball over the screen, so you're throwing it over the linebacker level, basically, and, you know, toward the secondary. So we saw the quarterbacks do that. Saw them hand off a few times, you know, and then we saw everybody else just do a few position drills. That was pretty much it. So, you know, the biggest thing that we took, you know, again, Hebert, Kingston Viliamu Asa, who, of course, had ACL surgery 9 months ago. He was at practice yesterday, as he's been, you know, at different levels of, you know, what he's allowed to do. But he said after practice, he's got no restrictions right now. He says he's practicing without a knee brace, doing team reps, 7-on-7, indie drills, pretty much everything without a knee brace, which I kind of think is amazing.
5: That's impressive,
4: yeah. That becomes, feels like when you've got an ACL, especially when it's only been 9 months, it's a little bit of a security blanket, but the fact that he's comfortable enough to go without it 9 months later and he's feeling good and he's not restricted by anything, that's a great sign for Notre Dame in the defense right now.
5: Oh, it's massive, Sean. I mean, you're right. It is usually a crutch mentally to make sure it's there because you're just not sure how it's going to go and you got to trust it and all of those things. And obviously that is not the case here, and that is awesome. That's not the case because, you know, you want him. I mean, when he's at his best is obviously when he's flying around the field, you know, reckless abandonment, you know, all of those different things. Right.
4: Yeah.
5: And so the fact that he doesn't even and hasn't had a brace the entire time we've seen him out of practice this year, by the way, that's huge. And to hear that he has no restrictions whatsoever, it's pretty big. I mean, I still don't know how quickly I would be to getting him on the field and things like that, but I mean, there's still, 3 weeks away from an actual game, and he's got no restrictions. I mean, that's kind of massive.
4: Yeah. Decaf is asking in the chat when they start week one game prep. My assumption is it's going to be next week or, you know, like maybe even this weekend because Marcus Freeman is holding a press conference Friday afternoon at 1:45, and typically that press conference signifies –
5: the end of
4: training camp is over. Yeah. We're into the season now. We're into game prep because once you get past Friday, right now, we're just shy of 3 days away or 3 days, 3 weeks away from Wisconsin, September 6th. So as of next week, there'll be 2 weeks out, and you essentially you know you're not just going to game plan for Wisconsin for 1 week. You typically go two. You know, you get all your installs started in that first week since you've got the extra week going into the season opener. And then obviously you get into a game week the week after that. So I'm expecting that week one game prep starts end of this week / early next week. One of those two. But again, we'll talk to Marcus Freeman Friday. So we'll get filled in on all those details.
5: And they, you know, obviously it will not all be focused on Wisconsin too. They probably would have a period of triple, you know, where they're, you know, with Navy and things like that. So that's what you can do when you have the 2 weeks. I mean, normally, obviously, you have 1 week. So when you have the two, you can sprinkle in a couple of different things, you know, that you're going to see later on in the season, things of that nature. And so, yeah, I completely agree with you. The press conference is usually the delineation between the end of camp and the beginning of the regular season prep.
4: I think Josh Miller is hanging out over there on the Sports Radio WSBT YouTube channel, and he's saying he is so lonely right now. So
5: I mean, there's good conversation happening over here, man.
4: I
5: appreciate that you're over on the other one, though. I mean, working our numbers up.
4: Wherever you want to be, you know, if you're a loner, you can hang out there. That's fine. You can
5: you can
4: watch it over there. And, of course, you know, as we get closer to the season, we pick up more listeners, more viewers, and everybody else. People kind of come out of hibernation from the off season since we are getting ready now. So if you forgot or maybe if you didn't know, we've got two different YouTube channels you can watch the show on if you like, either live or after the fact as well. the Irish Breakdown YouTube channel or the Sports Radio WSBT YouTube channel. So whichever. The best part is it's free. Don't cost nothing at all.
5: That is true. Got options.
4: Yep. All right. Receivers. It's kind of been a recurring theme. People like to talk about Notre Dame wide receivers, we've discovered, Vince.
5: Yeah, they do.
4: So this would be my third practice observation, and it's going to roll into the start of things with Mike Brown, receivers coach. We got to talk to him after practice yesterday. And, you know, from a personal standpoint, that was the whole best part of yesterday was the fact that we got to talk to Mike Brown and Brian Jean-Marie both and a handful of players as well. You know, like I said, Kingston Viliamuasa was out there. Jaden Greathouse was out there. Micah Gilbert was out there. There were others, and I'm drawing a blank on some of them off the top of my head, but you get the picture. It was basically linebackers and wide receivers day out there. So Quincy Porter, boundary receiver, big guy, one of the prominent additions to the Notre Dame roster in the offseason, but he had patellar surgery back in January. He has been recovering from that still, trying to get up to full strength. He was in uniform yesterday at practice, like full pads, the whole thing. He stretched with the team, but he didn't do anything with the wide receivers during their individual drills while we were out there. Like, he kind of just stood to the side while the rest of the receivers were running some of their drills and that kind of thing. So here is his position coach, Mike Brown, on Quincy Porter's status right now. Multiple questions for Mike Brown and Quincy Porter.
0: Yeah, I mean, we'll take it day by day. You know, he's doing a great job with the things we're asking. He's moving around. He's looking good. And so, we'll continue to take it one day at a time.
6: Has it taken maybe a little bit longer than you guys originally were hoping for?
0: No, I don't know. You know, I didn't really know what to expect. So, you know, we'll see.
7: Like, how much can you do with him in practice now? When do you feel he might be able to cut it loose?
0: Yeah, we'll take it day by day. Yeah. You know, we'll see.
4: Day by day, Vince. Day by day. Aren't we all? Your response is what?
5: My response is he's nowhere near ready to go. That's my response based on that his response to that question.
4: Correct.
5: If he wanted to, if there was an actual timetable when he would be ready to go, he would have said it. Or he would have said, oh, man, knocking on the door right there. You know, that he's doing a great job with what we're asking him to do. I think that is a key part of that statement. And then he said he's day to day like four times. So,
4: right.
5: That's not good. It's just not.
4: The third question, or, you know, the second follow-up question, I guess, was a little bit later. But since it was the only three times that Porter was asked about, it was like the first two questions and then that question later. So I just kind of sandwiched them on there for reiteration, you know, of the fact that that they were there. I mean, that's what it is. And, you know, I don't know about you, Vince. I just, right now, I don't have much confidence that Quincy Porter is going to see meaningful snaps in the month of September. Just based on the fact that, like, we're seeing less of him in practice right now as opposed to more of him in practice.
5: Right.
4: And he started off, as, you know, as we've talked about, from day one of training camp on, he started off noticeably, like, you could just tell. He didn't have the explosiveness. He wasn't able to cut and do things like that. And like I said, we're just seeing less of him instead of more right now. That's
5: correct.
4: Not a good sign as you're getting toward the end of camp.
5: It's not going in the right direction as far as what we have seen when we've been at practice. And, you know, for him specifically, I mean, I know I sound like a broken record when I say this because I've said it about multiple players. But if they're not 100% ready to go, don't force it. Like, let it play out. Let him get healthy, because I do think he can help the offense in a significant way when he's 100% healthy. He does nothing for you right now.
4: Yeah.
5: Nothing for you. I mean, he's walking with a noticeable limp. So, I mean, that's he's not ready to be he's day to day. I don't doubt that's accurate is what Mike Brown said. He is day to day. Like, they're literally assessing him day to day, and the way the schedule sets up, you shouldn't need him for a good month, you know, once the season starts. So,
4: yeah, because as we're going to talk about here, there's a lot of guys that Mike Brown talked about yesterday, you know, some of them specific to boundary. And there was some interesting stuff that he talked about with, you know, what could be in store over there. But to me, the roster is deep enough, and it, obviously you're not, it's not that you're overlooking anybody, but there is just, based on everything that we've seen and they've heard, there is zero reason to put Quincy Porter on the field.
5: Right.
4: At a minimum in the first 2 weeks of the season. At a minimum. And like I said, I would be I would be shocked if you see him at all in the month of September, just based on what we've seen so far.
5: Well, one of the things that's going to be easy to keep track of is, you know, what they're going to do is they'll have him work out pregame of certain games and things like that. And so when we're there in the stadium or fans are there in the stadium and you're watching guys work out, look for number zero.
4: You're going to see zero. Yeah, and just see what you think he looks like. Exactly. I guess that's a good point when you're in the stadium. Yeah.
5: And if he's not, you know, cutting and doing all these different things, then you know what? They'll put him out there. If he's not ready, they won't. And so they'll get to a point, probably like you said, 3 weeks in, maybe around that area, they'll get to a point where, hey man, let's go test it out in pregame, see what it looks like. You know, that kind of a deal. And then he'll either come back out in full pads or he'll come back out in jersey and shorts, you know. We saw that a bunch with Jaden Greathouse last year.
4: Yeah. No, exactly. I was just going to say something. I don't even remember what I was going to say. No. I got distracted. I'm sorry,
5: Vince. It's okay. It's okay.
4: Johnny says, when you guys are at practice, what do you do between the time they kick you out and when you talk to the coaches? Are you allowed to play ping pong in Shields Hall? That would be nice. That would be the nice thing to do. It's like, hey, guys, go across the street, hang out in the new
5: Go hang out. Go hang out in the players' lounge
4: facility. No, we're not able to do that. I mean, everyone does a little bit different. Personally, what I do is I pack up my stuff. I drive over to Martin's. Then I go up and I sit upstairs. I shouldn't even say it because I guess camp is over, so no one's going to be tracking me down now. But I sit up there and I do a little work in between for that 45 minutes or so that you know that I've got to kill. Some guys like go to the library, you know, the Hesburgh Library and stuff like that, and go in there and do their work. And everyone, you know, some people just kind of hang out there and kill time for the full 45 minutes because they don't want to go anywhere. But just varies person by person.
5: Yep.
4: All right, we're going to take a break. When we come back, more from Notre Dame wide receivers coach Mike Brent. You know, I know what I was going to say is I didn't expect Mike Brown to say any more than he said, essentially. But obviously we had to ask, especially when you don't see Quincy Porter doing anything. But I would expect, you know, we'll get more of an update from Marcus Freeman when we get to talk to him this Friday.
5: Yeah.
4: And a lot of the assistants, especially when it comes to injury stuff, you know, they want to defer to Marcus Freeman and kind of let him be the one talking about that. So,
5: which I totally get. Yeah. I would expect nothing less from an assistant. You know what I mean? That makes perfect sense.
4: Right. Right. All right. So we'll take a break. More from Mike Brown, Micah Gilbert, Jerome Bettis Jr., Devin Fitzgerald.
5: Oh, let's go.
4: Jaden Greathouse. How about those four right there? Are you revved up and fired up and ready to go? Hear what he has to say?
5: I am. I don't know about the listeners, but I'm revved up and fired to go.
4: Because the question becomes, with no Quincy Porter, what does the boundary wide receiver position look like? I think everyone got a little excited when they saw that Micah Gilbert catch on social media yesterday. Yep. So we'll hear from Mike Brown on what could be going on there, as well as the receiver core in general. We've got all that coming up on today's show. So we'll take a break and more from Notre Dame wide receivers coach Mike Brown on that group. Weekday Sports Beat with IrishBreakdown.com.
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20: Skies will be mostly clear tonight with lows near 60 degrees. For Tuesday, we are partly cloudy with a slight chance of showers late and highs near 80. Rain showers become more likely on Tuesday night, overnight lows in the mid-60s. Then on Wednesday, we are partly to mostly cloudy with a 50% chance of showers and storms and a high of 75. A slight chance of showers for Thursday with highs in the mid-70s. I'm WSBT 22's Abby Wepler.
4: 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Sean Stiers, Vince D'Addario, rolling through the 5 o'clock hour, talking a little Notre Dame football, because we're always talking Notre Dame football, especially this time of year. Training camp is winding down for Notre Dame. The start of the regular season is just under 3 weeks away when the Irish open against Wisconsin. Lambeau Field, September 6th, you will hear the action on the Notre Dame Radio Network, which of course includes this here station right here, pregame. Are you there, Vince? I don't know what happened to Vince D'Addario. He checked out on me. I don't know. I guess I'll I guess I'll just send him a text and see if he's coming back anytime soon. I think you're right. Facilitate. Vince decided to hit the transfer portal in the middle of the show. Maybe it's a little too humid outside, and he did get hit by the cramps. I don't know exactly what is going on with Mr. D'Addario. But we were talking in the first segment about Quincy Porter and the fact that he is very limited right now. Went through stretching in the first part of practice yesterday, but then did not participate in any of the next few periods when we were still there at the beginning of practice. And he remains limited, as Mike Brown says, you know, kind of a day-by-day situation. But the upside is Porter, of course, part of the boundary receiver position. With him out, Micah Gilbert's been getting the majority of the snaps at the top of the depth chart at boundary. Notre Dame posted a video of Gilbert yesterday going up, making a little high point catch on that ball at yesterday's practice while being defended by DJ McKinney. Some safety help from Breonte Johnson. I had to make sure I said his name right because we've been saying it wrong for so long. But Johnson on the back end at safety, but a great catch by Micah Gilbert that we saw on social media from yesterday's practice. Consistency, of course, has been the biggest part of what's kept Gilbert from seeing more snaps in the past. And so the question to Mike Brown, has that changed?
0: Yes, absolutely. A lot more consistent than, you know, in previous years. And that's a testament to his hard work. And, you know, we challenged him. You know, we challenged him really hard going into the spring. And he's risen to the occasion. So I'm pleased with where he's at and where he's going.
4: So how are you feeling about Micah Gilbert right now, Vince?
5: You know, it's hard. It's hard because we've heard the consistency word used a lot, and that's why he wasn't getting a lot of playing time and, you know, things of that nature. And we're not exactly getting a glowing report, but it's also not negative. So it's like, I don't know what to think. And we see some highlights, obviously, but that was never an issue. Like, he's been able to pull a highlight reel together his first 2 years on campus without an issue. You know what I mean? So, like, I don't know what to think until I see him in a game where the coaches actually trust him to be out there on a regular basis.
4: Well, see, and, you know, the thing is, he makes a highlight catch like that.
5: Yep.
4: But there was also the period in practice last week where we were out there when he and Jaden Greathouse were with the three quarterbacks who were out there, and they were taking those fades in the end zone. And I took some video of that. I sent it to you and Jesse. What did we unfortunately see on one of Micah Gilbert's first reps? An easy ball that was right in his hands that he just drops flat out.
5: Just took his eyes right off of it, and I mean, it wasn't even like a full speed drill, you know. And that's the concentration, the consistency, kind of that we're talking about, and that's why I'm just not sure. Like, I'm just not sure. Now, he comes out with the first team offense on, you know, September 6th or whatever day it is that they're playing. And he plays the entire game and he gets, you know, five catches for 75 yards. Okay. Let's go. Let's roll, you know?
4: Yeah.
5: It's because it's not a matter of talent. It's really not.
4: No, the guy's got it never has talent. Been. It's literally just been focus and consistency.
5: I think.
4: Like, so based on everything we've seen and heard.
5: I guess what I would be looking for, if you really wanted me to be confident about Micah Gilbert, I want Mike Brown to be like, hoo, hoo, hoo. Man, you should be seeing the plays he's making in practice.
4: Well, but the problem is, and this is not a shot at Mike Brown. Mike Brown is a very, you know, a fairly reserved guy. He's not like that. You know, he doesn't just, you know, come. He's not Aaron Henry. You know, like he's just bubbling and sitting there, you know, waiting to, you know, to shoot his game at you. You know, and again, that's, I'm not saying that as a negative at all. It's just not who he is, you know, because honestly, this cut I'm about to play here next is, you know, maybe like the closest thing to that Mike Brown got when we talked to him yesterday, because one of the things as the boundary receiver, especially a guy at the top of the depth chart that Micah Gilbert has seen a lot of during training camp, is number 15 straight across from him. And of course, number 15 is the one and only Leonard Moore. So Brown did talk a little bit about that, the fact that that's what Micah Gilbert has been facing.
0: Well, I mean, you say that, like, it's the best corner in the nation that you're going against every single day, right? It doesn't get any better than that. Yeah. And so iron sharpens iron, you know, and they battle. They go back and forth, you know, a lot more than people would think. And so whereas I would say, you know, early on in his career wasn't quite that much. You know, he's always going against Leonard. And so it's been fun to really watch, man. It's been fun to watch Micah's progression. I'm excited about his growth and where he's headed.
4: All right, so, you know, he said he's excited about his growth. He talked about going up against that. And, like, honestly, Vince, if you've got a guy who's talented, which Micah Gilbert is, and you're trying to force this guy, push this guy to the next level, especially when you've got some depth issues at that position, like, it doesn't feel like it gets much better, like he said, then you're going up against Leonard Moore every day. And when did he make the catch? You know, the highlight catch? Well, DJ McKinney was the DB and not Leonard Moore, you know, so maybe it is pushing him in the right direction. What do you think?
5: I think that it's going to be one of two things. You know what I mean? It's either going to push him in the right direction or it's going to push him in the wrong direction. And if he's still getting reps against Leonard Moore, I feel like that's a positive.
4: Right.
5: Like, because there's no, you're not going to put up against a guy up against Leonard Moore who's just getting beat time after time. And just like, there's nothing to gain at that point. You
4: right.
5: know what I mean? And so if he's still running out there and he's still, you know, getting after it, then that's got to be a positive for me. And I'm not grasping at straws here. I'm not, you know, putting on the rose colored glasses or anything, but it's a fact that I'm not going to continually tell a kid, if I'm a coach, I need you to go over there to the wall of the IAC and just bang your head against it 17 times in a row. That's what I need you to do. They're not going to continue to, you know what I mean? They're not going to continue to ask him to do that going up against Leonard Moore. He's got to be getting some wins in there a little bit, you know? So it's got to be a positive, right?
4: Absolutely. I think it's probably tough for him to come by some wins when he's going up against Leonard Moore. But
5: absolutely.
4: Again, he's not going to be facing Leonard Moore. Like, there is not one cornerback that he is going to face all season that's as good as Leonard Moore. Like, he'll face some good ones at some point, but he's not going to face a Leonard Moore at any point during the season, probably until December, you know, when the college football playoffs roll around.
5: Fair.
4: So again, like, if you're going up against that, and like, that can only make you better when you're going up against the guys you're going to face. And, you know, again, like, he had his opportunity yesterday, made a highlight reel catch. Now, a little bit of a grain of salt, because again, like, we've seen that in practice from Micah Gilbert before, where he's done stuff like that. What's it going to look like on Saturdays when he gets his opportunity? Because the way things are looking right now, he's going to get his opportunity. You know, it's going to be Sunday. It's not going to be Saturday, literally.
5: Right.
4: But he's going to get his opportunity early on, the way things are shaping up right now, it feels like.
5: I think he deserves, at this point, based on what we've seen, based on what we're hearing, and again, it's not like they you know, bring a trumpet fanfare when he walks in the room. I'm not saying that. But based on what we're hearing, I'm going to run him out against, you know, a pretty decent secondary against Wisconsin. I'm going to run him out there, see how he does against guys that aren't named Leonard Moore, and see how he, you know what I mean? Like, I think that's fair at this point, you know?
4: Exactly. Now, some other guys in the mix over there, Jerome Bettis Jr. He has consistently been in the two deep at boundary receiver when we've had the chance to see him at practice. And again, we saw nothing at yesterday's practice that resembled any kind of depth chart. It was stretching, and then it was some special team stuff, and then it was just position drills. We saw nothing that resembled any, you know, that would show us there's been any kind of change in the depth chart one way or another yesterday. But everything that we've seen so far, Jerome Bettis Jr. has been in that two-deep conversation behind Micah Gilbert out there. And Mike Brown talked about what Bettis has done to put himself in that position.
0: Yeah, Bettis has done a good job with all the things that we've asked him to do. He's gotten his opportunities. I think he's taken advantage of them. And, again, it's really, really competitive, a competitive position. And I think all those guys are making each other better. So it's been good to see.
4: All right, so what's your feel? Not a whole lot there. What's your feel? What's your feel for Bettis, Vince?
5: Man, don't get much from that. That's the problem. you know, he
4: I mean, it's a competitive situation.
5: Yes.
4: He's put himself in the position to be there. Those are the two, you know,
5: not a lot to draw from. Based on what I'm hearing from Mike Brown and the way he answers questions, I mean, that's about as good as it's about as good as you're going to get.
4: As definitive as it's going to be, right?
5: Because he immediately turned the corner and was like, it's super competitive and everybody's out there battling. Like, okay, that's not helpful. you know what I mean? Like, but he was very positive about Bettis. He didn't turn the corner before he said something good about Bettis. That is what I will say.
4: Right.
5: So there you go.
4: There's a lot left for us to infer from that.
5: Right.
4: Because he didn't, you know.
5: Right.
4: Expound any deeper than that.
5: I mean, geez, OP, man.
4: I mean, and honestly, that, you know, he was one that I was hoping that he would, you know, sort of give a little bit more detail on because he's new to the scene recently.
5: Yeah.
4: And, you know, I don't know about you, but, you know, maybe it shouldn't come as a surprise just because of the fact that Porter has been so limited throughout fall camp. But I was at least pleasantly surprised to go, oh, okay, Jerome Bettis Jr., number two. To, you know, on the depth chart to start things off at the beginning of camp. But again, based on everything we've seen, nothing has happened. He hasn't been passed up just based on what we've seen.
5: I completely agree with that. And I'll just say this. I am not, I still get excited going to games. Obviously, I'm a huge fan. We're working though when we're there. There's a lot of there's more intrigue, I think, going into game number one, up in Green Bay and with Wisconsin and everything.
4: Mm-hmm.
5: I feel like there's more, like, I'm going to have the binoculars are going to be out, like, during pregame to see, like, who's working with who at this point, you know, from a wide receiver position specifically, and maybe even from a running back depth and, you know, those kinds of things. But, like, wide receiver specifically, like, who in the world is out there? I really am curious to find out.
4: For sure. For sure. Now, we're going to get a little bit more detailed here, and I want to make sure we don't run out of time, or else we'll probably have to end up blowing out the whole second hour. So, you know, some of the stuff that we've got coming up here.
5: Okay.
4: Devin Fitzgerald. I asked Mike Brown the question, is he a boundary guy? Is he a field guy? Is he both? What, you know, how do they view Devin Fitzgerald right now? And so here's Mike Brown's answer to that.
0: Yeah, we got him predominantly in the boundary right now. And, you know, I think it's a little bit unfair in certain circumstances to try to ask a freshman to learn a bunch of different positions. You know, they're trying to figure out what the heck is college football and what is this terminology. And, you know, on top of that, to ask him to learn a million different things, I think is a little unfair. I think once you get into the season, there's things that you can, when things are pared down to a specific game plan, I think you can do some of that stuff. But right now, just allowing those guys to compete and be comfortable so that they can put their best foot forward so we can get a good evaluation of them is everything right now.
4: Okay, so Devin Fitzgerald is a boundary guy. That's where they want Devin Fitzgerald. So I don't know if it's necessarily 1-2-3, but at the very least, we know that we've got Micah Gilbert, Jerome Bettis Jr., Devin Fitzgerald over there. We saw some flashes from Fitzgerald. So anything that you want to draw out of that?
5: I completely agree. You don't want to put too much on a freshman's plate. I totally agree with that, and I think that's a very good way to go about it. I also think he was very honest when he's like, right now, he's learning an entire position, all the ins and the outs, you know, all of it, so it's a lot to take in. Now, when you get into game week, you can pare it down, and you can maybe move him around a little bit if he, you know, if there's a good matchup that you like and things like that, and then you can just put him out there and let him cook. I like that because, you know, past regimes were like, well, if you don't get it all the way around, you're not playing at all. I think this is a little bit more like, okay, well, if you've got certain skills and certain talents, maybe we'll find a spot for you out there, you know, to make a play against a certain matchup or something like that. So I did like that part of it. But as of right now, to your point, I do think it's kind of a 1-2-3 scenario. Again, we don't have any visual context of that, but based on Mike Brown, that makes sense.
4: And I just wonder how much, you know, like what their they know that Devin Fitzgerald has talent, obviously.
5: Sure.
4: We saw some of that, but he is a freshman. And as we've talked about, they are more willing to put a talented freshman on the field. They started a true freshman, Anthony Knapp, at left tackle a couple of years ago in a road environment against Texas A&M. So they're obviously not afraid to do that because, you know, there was definitely, if we all remember, there was definitely at least the opinion that was coming out, well, Do you start the veteran over there at left tackle rather than a true freshman?
5: Sure.
4: So I don't know what that means for Devin Fitzgerald. He's going to be in the mix, and we're going to see him this season. I just don't know if that means we see him early, or maybe they do some other things over there. Especially if he's only focused on that one position right now. There's no positional flexibility for him if he's only working a boundary.
5: And here's the other thing I'll say. Notre Dame is in a place roster-wise where they don't have to force him on the field, even though he is a very good talent. You don't have to force him on the field. Now, if he was out there just like balling out and playing better than every single other person, you figure out a way to get him on the field, obviously. But the fact that, you know, there is competition, there are other guys that are playing very well. You know, you've got guys that are going to be fine out there. It's not a situation where, shoot, man, this freshman's the best we got. We got to get him out there. Like, we got to figure it out. They're not there. They can bring him along a little bit slower. And maybe he can become an impact guy later on down in the season or even in the playoff or whatever the case may be. And that's just, again, that's gravy, you know? He doesn't need to be out there game one. Baby steps to a degree.
4: Because as we've talked about, you've seen enough good things from Micah Gilbert that in game one, it feels like he's probably going to be on the field to start things off. More likely than not, he's going to be on the field to start things off. And honestly, that should make a lot of people happy because
5: absolutely
4: been plenty of people for the last 2 years. When are we going to see Micah Gilbert? When are we going to see Micah Gilbert? Now it looks like we're going to see him.
5: Well, I also like to remind people he's a junior, a true junior, you know what I mean? So like he's only had 2 years under his belt up to this point. This is when he should be popping, you know what I mean? And maybe he is, and maybe this is his time. I feel good about rolling him out there in game number one.
4: So here's where things get interesting, I think. Because Mylon Graham, the other Ohio State transfer who was able to practice in the spring, saw a lot of good things from him in the spring. A lot of people got excited about him. But we also saw a lot less Jaden Greathouse in the spring. Like, I don't think we saw any Jaden Greathouse basically in the spring,
5: right? We saw nothing.
4: So those guys are both slot type guys. But, and we also haven't talked about Jordan Faison in any of this because we've more been, you know, focusing our attention to what's going on at the boundary position, basically the big receiver, you know, if you want to look at it that way. That's typically the bigger bodied guys that you've got on the boundary. The field, obviously, on the other side, that's where Jordan Faison is. But Faison and Greathouse are both slot or field predominantly, but the question was posed to Mike Brown, if Jordan Faison, Jaden Greathouse, and Mylon Graham, in the coaching staff's opinion, which obviously starts with the position coach, Mike Brown, if those are the three best receivers, Faison, Greathouse, Graham, if those are the three best, could those three guys just all, you know, could they be the starting three? Could they play at the same time? And here's what Brown said to that.
1: I think you can. Yeah, I think you can. There's certain situations, probably. It all depends. Like, what's the game plan call for, you know? And, you know, I think Micah Gilbert's doing a great job with what we're asking him to do, you know, into the boundary. And so, you know, like I said, time will tell. We'll continue to push through camp and see how it all evolves. I think it usually sorts itself out kind of organically. But like you said, man, it's tough, man. I told him that I got a tough job, you know what I mean? Just, you know, you got guys that time, and that's a good problem to have.
4: All right. I saw you there, Vince. Your ears perked up a little bit. What do you think?
5: They absolutely perked up because that's the nicest thing he said about Micah Gilbert the entire time we've been talking. And the fact that he brought up Micah Gilbert when it wasn't asked about him,
4: Micah Gilbert.
5: Like, that tells me way more than any time he was specifically asked about Micah Gilbert, because he was asked about those three other guys who are all really good. Don't get me wrong. There was a reason the question was asked. He basically said, don't forget about, you know, Micah. Like, that says something to me. Like, he's like, this is the guy that's going to be in the boundary, guys, and everybody else will fall where they may. And I think that's, I like it.
4: Yes.
5: I like that one.
4: Now, I do as well, you know, and that kind of tells you something. And I'm not sure. I'm looking here. I'm not sure if I've got the right cut. I need to double check something because I had two Greathouse cuts, but I'm not going to play one of them. But what I need to do is make sure that I'm playing the correct one. And I don't think this is going to be the correct one. But I'll go ahead and play it. Because I might have just mislabeled it. I'm not 100% positive. But basically, the follow-up. So if those three guys do play together, Greathouse, Faison, Graham. But like hearing Mike Brown talk about it, it feels like they're pretty comfortable in Micah Gilbert as the boundary guy, right? Like we're in agreement.
5: That's what it sounded like to me. It basically was like, the guys, Micah Gilbert's our boundary, and the other two positions are for those three guys.
4: Right.
5: Like that's what it sounded like to
4: me. Because if you've got Greathouse, Faison, Graham on the field, essentially Greathouse, because of the body type and the body types of the other two guys, it feels like Greathouse would be the boundary in that situation, right?
5: Agreed. No, I agree with that. Yeah, completely. And I don't think he was ready to go that direction with that conversation. He was not. He entertained it. He's like, well, you know, in some certain situations. Yeah, well, there's some certain situations where you and I could be out there too. That's not exactly, you know what I mean? Like, obviously I'm being sarcastic, but the point is, that's not the way Mike Brown is thinking right now.
4: No.
5: That's what I got out of that.
4: It does not. Like he said, like when he was asked that question, could those three just be the three out there together? Could you roll with them if they're the three best? He's like, oh, you could. But then he talked, you know, certain situations and this and that. And then he throws in Micah Gilbert. It doesn't feel like that's the direction that he's leaning.
5: And to DK, he said Gilbert is starting. Like that. That's kind of what I got out of that, too, to be honest with you. And I think DK's right on the money there.
4: That's exactly what it feels like. So I'm going to skip the Greathouse cut specifically because I don't want to play the wrong one, and it's just a different conversation, basically.
5: Lock your doors tonight. Salty might come over.
4: I know. It's something once we let's put it this way. Potential rapid fire for tomorrow's show.
5: I like it.
4: I mean, come on. We're talking about wide receivers. You know Greathouse is going to come up all the time. Right?
5: Yes, he will.
4: So let's zoom out. We've been specific talking about the boundary wide receiver pretty much with this whole conversation here today, starting with the injury to Quincy Porter. Let's zoom out, go a little bit more macro. Mike Brown discussed what the main rotation could look like.
1: You know, I think if you're talking like main rotation, you're probably thinking six, you know, and then I think there's game plan specific things, right? Maybe it's a specific personnel package for a seventh guy, right? Depending on skill set or what it is that they do. You know, if you think back to, you know, 2024, we had eight guys that were like, that had jobs, you know, and so it all depends, right? What's the game plan? What are guys' skill sets? What do they bring to us in a particular week? You know, how can we use them? You know, but again, those are good problems to have.
4: So he's talking about a rotation of six, and he said, well, think about a couple years ago. You had eight guys that had jobs. That's still, you're only talking about eight guys.
5: Yeah.
4: So do you want to try to project what the depth chart is going to be?
5: Well, here's one we don't. Gilbert is starting.
4: Yes.
5: I feel very good. I feel very good about Micah Gilbert.
4: I'll say this. I think the boundary is going to go Micah Gilbert, Jerome Bettis Jr., Devin Fitzgerald. That would be my three deep over there. That's the boundary.
5: And then the slot, I think you're Mylon Graham, Jaden Greathouse.
4: Yeah, I think when it comes out, it might be an or, like the way they list it, Greathouse or Mylon Graham. I could see him do it. But those are going to be the two main guys there. Whoever starts, I think it'll be Greathouse, but I think they're both going to play a lot. Like, I don't think it's going to matter who starts. They're both going to play a lot, and they're both going to have impact.
5: Yep, and then, you know, you head over to the field. It's Faison starting, and I think we can all agree on that. And right now, it could be a toss-up between some guys, but I think Cam Williams is probably in the neighborhood of number two. Again, we haven't really seen, you know, a bunch of stuff. So, you know, we saw Cam Williams taking number two reps when we saw a team out there, and they've been really working hard with him. So I feel fairly comfortable saying that he's probably in that two slot. And so I guess that would be seven, you know, that we came up with. Two deep everywhere except for boundary where they went three.
4: Because the thing about the field even if Cam Williams is listed at number two, because of the versatility that Greathouse has,
5: sure.
4: I think the more versatility is slot field as opposed to the boundary. You know, again, going back to what we just heard.
5: They're working together most of the time.
4: Yeah, like, and that's where, you know, we've seen both Faison and Greathouse, and, you know, like, Faison can also play in the slot, and I think Graham can actually play both of those as well. So it feels to me –

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1: And so, yeah, I could see him cracking that group as well. And the thing is, like, because of all the talent that is in there in the competition, like, you could see a bigger number, you know, to start things off, and maybe it slims down as they move forward, potentially. I don't know that I see it going the other direction. I don't know that I see it starting small and then getting bigger. I don't know. Maybe that's just a gut feeling. We'll see.
2: Well, and then I think the two X factors in all this, maybe three if you want to include Quincy Porter, because obviously if Porter gets back to health and he's able to go, he changes things potentially depending on how, like, Gilbert and the rest of those guys play over on the boundary side, and, you know, and what they think that he can do depending on what he shows in practice. But then you still have, I think, two guys who we haven't talked about are going to be the Bubba Frazier. I forgot his name last week. Bubba Frazier is I saw the number and I was just drawing a brain freeze on his name. Bubba Frazier. And Elijah Burris has also been injured all camp. And that's unfortunate for him because it felt like things were on the upswing for him. But I feel like Burris, if he gets back to health, he's going to make some kind of impact, like when you, like what Brown was saying about package and, you know, depending on opponent and those kind of things. Like, we're going to see both Frazier and Burris at some point this season as well.
1: I do not disagree with that at all. We've heard those names, you know, buzzworthy names, you know, throughout camp, you know, things like that. We'll see if it was just buzz or if there was actually fire to the smoke. But we've heard those names. So it wouldn't surprise me if they get some situational time.
2: Absolutely. All right. So that wraps up the wide receiver talk. We've got a lot coming up in hour number two in rapid fire, just depending on how much we get to in hour number two. You may have heard Kurt Cignetti had more things to say. That's coming up. We'll get into that. The first AP poll is out today. The preseason AP poll is out today. We'll get to that. There's also some stuff, some ESPN Madison, Wisconsin guys had to say over the weekend. So we will talk about that as well. It's all coming up in rapid fire in hour two of Weekday Sports Beat with IrishBreakdown.com.
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12: Now, the latest forecast from the WSBT Weather Center.
13: Skies will be mostly clear tonight with lows near 60 degrees. For Tuesday, we are partly cloudy with a slight chance of showers late and highs near 80. Rain showers become more likely on Tuesday night, overnight lows in the mid-60s. Then on Wednesday, we are partly to mostly cloudy with a 50% chance of showers and storms and a high of 75. A slight chance of showers for Thursday with highs in the mid-70s. I'm WSBT 22's Abby Wepler.
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1: 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She puts up a three. 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

0: hour number two, weekday sports beat with irishbreakdown.com. I almost forgot to put knucklehead number three in the video there.
1: It's just nice to be part of the knucklehead club, you know?
0: That's right, baby. Here he is.
1: I know Vince is the president, but...
0: I thought Jesse was the knucklehead.
2: I mean, that's fair. That's fair. You know what? It's a mantle I'm proud to carry. I'm good with it.
0: I said the third knucklehead, so I wasn't excluding myself from this. So
2: this is true. That is true.
1: Yeah, I was ready to shoot a shot back. I'm like, well, I guess we're all just the same kind of. That's fine.
0: That's right.
1: It's just nice that this week the studio's at a reasonable temperature. I lost 4 pounds in the hour last Monday.
0: We were dripping sweat in here. Look, Bobby, I don't want you to complain because, like, 20 miles down the road, the last I heard, they've been without power since last Tuesday. So
2: this is true.
1: Not a complaint, just complimenting today.
2: That's called time off, Sean.
0: That's right.
1: Jesse didn't have power last week, and he was struggling through.
0: I guess the Portage football team was out helping, trees, moving trees, literally, and all that kind of stuff because
2: Good
0: of all the
2: them.
0: Stuff going
2: That's
0: on
2: awesome.
0: Over there. I don't know how many, obviously all of my family lives in other states, and like everyone that I've heard from, thinks that we're dealing with, all the flooding and stuff like that. I'm like, no, fortunately for us, it's pretty far south, but there's a lot of water down there in Indy still, it looks like.
2: Yeah. That's what I've heard. Yeah, it's we got lucky because that storm that kind of hit us to the west broke up before it really got to us.
0: It did,
2: which was good.
1: Yeah, we have people that are in Valparaiso that still don't have power. Over there, it's a disaster.
0: Yep. All right, let's talk some football. Fill in the blank. It's blank that Notre Dame is number four in the preseason AP poll that came out today.
2: Too low, but appropriate. Like, I'm good with it. That's where I'm at.
1: You kind of had two answers there. Is it too low? You can't
2: low,
1: do both.
2: I'm cool with it. Like, it's cool. Like, as I mentioned before in the first hour, let's say that everything stays exactly the same if we get to the end of the year. They got a first-round bye. Okay, cool. I'm good with it.
1: So five would have been your breaking point for where...
2: Yeah, because I don't... Look, it doesn't really matter where they're ranked, if we're being honest, because they're going to take care of their own business, and they'll be ranked where they belong as they move forward. But to start off at four... Like, I'm cool with that. Now, do I think the three teams ahead of them are better? We can have that conversation. But the point is, like, I'm fine with where they're at.
1: I'll just take one of those two answers. I'll say too low.
2: Yes. Bobby's the homer. Good for you.
1: Well, I think it is too low. I'm looking at rosters. I'm looking at schedules. And I don't see a way that Notre Dame goes, well, I won't put the cart in front of the horse. But if you run the table, do you think that they'd still be behind a one-loss team later? Because as much as I hate rankings preseason, I want to at least see a real game competition before we get into rankings. I know that's not how it works for matchup purposes, for everything, for ESPN. But I want to see real on-field stuff. But for them to be number four makes sense because now you at least put them somewhere. ESPN is admitting that they think they're going to be a first-round bye is the way I look at these standings. So, like, kind of like you said,
0: well, it's not ESPN. This is the coaches' poll, not the coaches' poll.
1: AP.
0: It's the AP. It's media from around the country.
1: I
0: do think it's significant that as much as people have bloviated about Notre Dame all offseason, they put them at number four, and six people actually voted them first in this preseason rankings. So,
1: yeah,
0: to me, the whole thing is insignificant. I agree with what Jesse has said, and a lot of other people feel this way.
1: Mm-hmm.
0: I think preseason polls are irrelevant. We're doing this largely based on what happened last year, what last year's teams were. In the era of transfer portal and NIL, when your rosters change so much from one year to the next, like, if anything, I think you're right. There's probably more of a case for them to be too low than too high because Notre Dame has the most returning production of, it's like 78% or something like that, the most returning production of any team in the nation, yet they're number four in the polls. But at the end of the day, I don't think it matters because there is so much turnover. There were something like eight teams that were in the preseason top 25 last year that were completely unranked at the end of last season. So let me ask it to you this way. Penn State, Clemson, LSU all started in the top 10 last year, but they were unranked by the end of the season. So I'll start with you on this one, Bobby. Which of the preseason top 10 teams this year do you give the best chance to be unranked at the end of the year?
1: I think that the number one team that I think will drop out is going to be Ole Miss. They're in a tough conference, tough schedule. I think that they have a new coach. I think last year, I don't know if they were as good as their record. They were scraping and clawing to get through to where they were. So I think Ole Miss would be the one that drops out of the top 10.
2: I had myself muted so that I wouldn't, step on any wonderfulness.
0: I was wondering, a little pregnant pause from Vince
2: there.
0: Yeah,
2: so that's on me. The sad
1: part, I was like, what did I say wrong?
2: The sad part is I was going to pick the exact same team. I think Ole Miss is overrated this year.
0: This is unanimous then, by the way. I'll just put that on the record. We're unanimous with Ole Miss because, like, look at who they play.
2: That's what I'm saying.
0: They play LSU, Texas, Georgia, and Oklahoma this season, not to mention a non-conference game against Louisville to start the season.
2: Well, and I don't know how tough it's been lately to go there, but, they do play at Florida. That could be, we'll see what happens there. But, and they play Auburn. Like, they've got some tough games in there. And I'm not talking about the Woffords and the Charlottes of the schedule, but they do have some tough games in there. And I think enough of those losses and they're going to be, kicking back.
0: I mean, all either of these polls is, because I think it was last week or the week before that they released the coaches poll.
2: It was like the beginning of August, if not like late July.
0: So I was going to say it's probably been a couple of weeks. I mean, both of these polls are essentially nothing more than a little hors d'oeuvre, to get you started. You're still in training camp. The season is still a few weeks away. It's something to talk about. That's literally all it is. Because of the turnover, I find the preseason polls completely irrelevant. And then because of the fact that we're going to get to late October and these two polls, no one's even going to talk about them because everything that's going to matter is the college football playoff rankings. And then what's going to happen is the first week or so, there'll be some subtle differences. But for the most part, the AP poll is going to start to mirror what the college football playoff puts out.
2: Until the CFP poll comes out, the AP one matters. The coaches one never matters. The only time the coaches poll matters was the last couple of weeks because we had nothing else to talk about from a poll standpoint. Then the AP poll will matter until the CFB poll comes out, and then that's the only one that matters because even ESPN, to your point, starts using the CFP rankings, not the AP rankings, and they use the AP rankings up until that point.
0: Right.
2: So AP will be important until then, and then they can take a backseat to the CFP, which is what actually matters. And somebody, to your point about how much this one really doesn't matter in the long term, not only did those three teams drop out of the top 10 and become unranked, there were 12 teams in the top 25 that ended up unranked.
0: It was 12. It wasn't 8. I think I said 8. 12. There were actually 12. That's a lot of teams.
2: That's half the poll.
0: Yeah.
2: That's half the poll.
0: Yeah.
2: So, there we are.
1: Well, obviously, this point of the season, everybody's based on last year, and that's why you talk about Notre Dame. IU is number 6 with 8 first-place votes, and that's even more ridiculous, kind of. But the polls don't mean anything. It's just nice to see Notre Dame towards the top, so it's acknowledging they're getting the respect so that as the season starts, they're not having to climb up the rankings. But the other thing about the rankings is obviously nobody has played each other. Throughout the season, all these ranked teams play each other, and that's why some of them drop out. And then once they start losing, you get guys that don't want to play or coaches lose teams. The only other one in the top 10 that I think will drop out might be Texas Longhorns.
0: Really? You think they would? Honestly, my next two teams are Oklahoma and Texas A&M because Texas A&M plays a much tougher schedule this year than last year, and so does Oklahoma. But they both play really tough schedules this year. So I would go Ole Miss, Texas A&M, Oklahoma. Those would be my top three candidates to be teams that are starting in the top 10 that could be unranked by the end of the season.
1: Texas, they play Ohio State early in the season. Then they play at Tennessee. They have the Oklahoma game. They play Ole Miss. They play Missouri, LSU, A&M. Those are a lot of games they're going to stumble on.
0: But the difference is, I think that they're actually a good team, and I think that they've got the best chance to navigate those games better than either Ole Miss, Texas A&M, or Oklahoma.
2: There are seven
0: That's just
2: teams
0: what I think right now.
2: That I think have an opportunity to win the national championship, and they're in the top seven of the AP poll.
0: Yeah.
2: Like, that's I think they got that part right. After that, it's a crapshoot.
0: I agree. Bitten by the Party Animal, I think, has it right. Polls, I'm adding this, like stats, are for losers. You don't need no stinking polls, especially in the preseason. You know, there's a purpose for them later on. We don't need them
1: even
0: right now.
1: Well, even those, you've seen people in the playoff committee move their rankings with people not even playing. So even then, it doesn't matter to the
2: this
1: last
2: is true.
1: One.
0: Yep. And, you know, this is a lot of people have suggested this. Apparently, Brian Driscoll said this earlier on his show. Go Irish Nate is saying, just wait 3 weeks or so into the season. See what teams actually do. Now, you're not actually going to get a, you know, any real feel for
2: you
0: Indiana.
2: You need to get a few games into the conference schedule if you're going to if you're going to wait, which I have no problem doing. You're telling me you're going to have a better idea of how good IU is after they play that three-game slate?
1: Did you last year when they barely beat Old Dominion in the first or second week of the year?
2: Well, exactly. That's your point.
1: I was agreeing with you.
2: Agree with you. That 100%. I remember sitting in a steakhouse watching that Old Dominion game like, ah, you stinks.
1: Yeah, you made the playoff last year. This year they're going to maybe lose every conference game.
2: No, 100%. I was like, well, they stink this year. So much for that.
1: Yeah.
2: Obviously, I was wrong. But
0: the only compelling thing to come out of that statement you just made, Vince, what was the steakhouse that you were in? Like what?
2: I was in Hillsdale.
0: Oh, okay. All right.
2: Yeah.
0: Hillsdale Steakhouse?
2: It's got like a number. You know how those steakhouses do that? It's like
0: local place?
2: Yes, it was a local place. Yeah. Okay.
1: Do you have to have a reservation or did you walk in?
2: Oh, we walked in. They knew.
0: They know who Vince is.
1: That's on me. My bad.
0: He owns that town. Yeah, kid. All right, Kurt Cignetti, he just can't stop talking. The Indiana head coach was asked on the Big Ten Network about canceling the home-and-home with Notre Dame, and he said, quote, they ought to come to our place twice, and we'll go up there once since they're not in a conference, end quote. So, you know, this has been out there all weekend, but this is it came out over the weekend at some point, at least after this show was over. So start us off, Vince. What do you want to say about this?
2: Okay, this is very similar, by the way, to Lincoln Riley, in that once the thing was canceled, all of a sudden now you're a big talker.
0: Now we're talking.
2: Because you know,
0: yeah.
2: Because you know it's not coming back.
0: Right.
2: Like that is the thing for me. Both of these guys, well, it's already canceled, so I can say, of course we wanted to play Notre Dame. Ah! And then he has to throw in the whole, well, they're not in a conference, so they can come to our place twice. That's the dumbest thing I've ever heard. Hey, Kurt. Come on over. If you won't want to be in a conference, come on. Like, the water's warm. If you want to give it a shot, come on over, man. I have no problem with that. And nobody wants to go to that dump twice. So home and home is one thing. That's where we're stopping it. That's so stupid. Come to our place twice because you're not in a conference. It's the dumbest thing I've ever heard.
1: Well,
2: makes no sense.
1: I appreciate you saying that because I read the question in the thing Sean sends out, and I'm like, what am I missing? Because it just seems stupid. I don't understand the rationale of, well, they're not
2: there
1: in a conference.
2: Isn't one.
1: Yeah, it just doesn't matter. Like, he's insane. And the fact that it went away, that hurts them. And then even if IU did, if Notre Dame agreed to this, which I know they wouldn't, IU would cancel again. They don't want to play anybody like this in the non-conference. That's not how they build
0: the
1: program.
0: Just come out and say you're soft. Just come out and say you don't want to play anybody in the non-conference. Like, what do you? Because he likes to get all chesty about this stuff. You know, he's lobbing zingers at the SEC, and you know, okay, Kurt Cignetti, you kind of had me with your whole, you know, whole word is stronger than Oaks. You know, like the whole, you know, Cush's dad and Jerry Maguire.
2: Jerry Maguire reference. You know? That's good.
0: Yeah.
1: The word.
0: Yeah. It's, you know, like, oh, we don't make excuses up here in the Midwest. It's like, okay, you know, I'm buying into you, you know, and it didn't take long. Now, all you know, ever since then, everything coming out of Kurt Cignetti's mouth has just been a bunch of garbage. You're the defending national champions. You shouldn't need to move the goalposts like this. You know, like to put terms on, you know, an actual opponent, you know, playing an actual opponent and not playing against some tomato can. You shouldn't have to put terms on it because it sure sounds like a bunch of excuses to me. You know, he's out there trying to say that they don't make excuses up here in the Midwest, but all this is a bunch of excuses. That's literally what this is.
2: Look, if you want to say it with your chest, if you want to be that guy, just say, look, playing Notre Dame is not part of our scheduling philosophy.
0: Yeah.
2: I would actually have more respect for you if you just came right out and said it, because that's facts. That's the thing. You don't want to play a good team in your non-conference. Just say it, man. Like, I would have more respect for you if you just came right out and just said that's just not what we do. And we just won a national championship by playing three tomato cans at the beginning of our season.
0: Right.
2: And we went undefeated. So come at me with something else. That's what I would say if I was him.
1: I agree with you 100%. Like, at least then you're in front of it and you're saying, this is what we're doing. Here is our blueprint. This is the way we operate. What really sucks about all this is that they did win that championship.
2: I know.
1: Because even if they got knocked off in the playoffs last year, you could say, well, if they had played a tougher non-conference, might have toughened them up. They might have been prepared.
0: That's what he has to fall back on. They won a national championship. Their blueprint, obviously, is a good one. So, you know, like, from their perspective, I get it. You know, but, like, this whole two-for-one thing, look, technically Indiana State and Howard are in conferences, but they're also FCS teams. They're not even FBS group of six. So while technically they're in a conference, they're not really in a conference because they're FCS, you know.
1: Correct.
0: So
1: they're not a qualified conference.
0: Are you going to do a two for one with them, Kurt Cignetti? Are you willing, would you host Indiana State in two games and then go to their place for a game, or Howard, or, you know, whichever of these other cupcakes that you want to schedule? I doubt that that's in his scheduling philosophy when it comes to those level of opponents. This is obviously only specific to Notre Dame, which, you know, again, is just another word for excuse. It's just an excuse, you know?
1: But I just can't wait for, like, 5 years and IU comes back down from that pedestal, because there's no way they stay at the top of that conference.
2: No chance.
1: And they start losing to Purdue again.
0: It's just going
1: to
0: be unbearable if they do, though.
2: It's going to be awesome when they do, because it'll happen.
1: Yeah, he got lightning in a bottle last year. They built it up well. They executed well. Can't take away the championship, but I don't see that being a new perennial power.
0: If you're Notre Dame, would you accept that deal just to call his bluff? Okay, we'll do a two for one with you. Would you do it just to call his bluff? I know Marcus Freeman's never going to go to a podium and say that they'll do that, because, you know what?
2: Right.
0: What good does that do him, you know?
1: I want to see what Vince says here.
0: But would you do it? Would you do a two for one?
2: I would do a home neutral is what I would do. That's what I would counter with. I would counter with home neutral.
1: That's shocking, because I thought you'd be petty enough to say, yep, we'll do it. We'll go 3-0.
2: No,
1: doesn't matter where we play.
2: I don't want to go to Memorial Stadium twice. I just don't. There's nothing in me that wants to do that.
0: I would go home neutral.
1: That's a good
0: one. Or I would go just three neutral site games. You know?
2: Yeah, I would do that.
0: What if you played in Indianapolis every year?
2: Yeah, I would do that.
0: Or Cincinnati. You know, like, you could move it around to different parts of. Go to Detroit. Go to Chicago.
1: Yeah.
0: Wherever.
1: Hammond. Yeah. You could play a game in Hammond.
0: Yeah.
2: Someday.
0: But I mean, it wouldn't do Indiana any good.
1: So was the rival.
0: To lose three neutral site games to Notre Dame either. You know? Because.
2: Right.
0: At the end of the day, look, again, power to them. They're the national champs. No one's taking that away from them. But. Again, it feels like if you're the national champ and you're talking about a game that's 4 and 5 years out, you should have the stones to be willing to honor the contract and play those games.
1: Those commitments. I like what Irish Eye says. They backed out. No deal. Like, not even on their terms. Why would you? I understand that you'd do it just to call his bluff, but there's nothing in it for Notre Dame to gain. They've already filled that spot on their schedule with a more rival opponent. I don't think that I would even accept it, even if it was neutral.
0: As Josh says, they canceled Virginia and Louisville as well. Well documented, and it's basically,
1: and paid for it.
0: And he tried to blame this on the athletic director as well. You know, that, like, the whole scheduling philosophy is, you know, pulling the Power Four games. Year one, I understood that, because you didn't know what you were going to get. Yeah, you didn't know what you were going to get out of Kurt Cignetti. You had no idea that they were going to go to the playoff. Well, and you had zero inclination that they were going to win a national championship in year two. But you're the national champs now.
2: Right.
0: You should want to, from a recruiting standpoint alone, you should want to compete in high-profile games like this that are going to get a lot of national attention. Like, that Absolutely. Should mean something to you.
1: Well, even, like, playing Notre Dame, like you say, if you want to do the neutral thing, Wisconsin has special uniforms rolled out. They can have recruits at that game. It'll be special. I just don't think IU wants to do it that way. And part of the problem is the conference not requiring them to have to play a team like Notre Dame.
2: Well, they'll never require them to play a team like Notre Dame. They'll require them to play a Power 4 team. We all know what
1: maybe.
2: That power...
1: No, that's what I'm saying. Right now they won't, though.
2: Like, not even a Power 4. It's just a non... You know, whatever.
1: Yeah,
2: a
1: right.
2: Power
1: yeah,
2: 4 team would be likely, but, like, they're not going to play Notre Dame.
1: No. And that's the thing is, I just... Notre Dame is free... Not free. It's money for your program. That game will be a marquee matchup in prime time. You can show out. You can have a white out. You can have whatever you want at your
2: look,
1: red
2: we've
1: out.
2: We've seen what the ticket prices are at BYU. Like, that's all you needed to see. Like, that, those ticket prices are what you get when Notre Dame comes
0: and
2: into
0: town,
2: period.
0: And that's the thing. Indiana's costing itself a lot of money by not even playing Notre Dame in a home game once when they had the opportunity. They could have – I think, didn't we say that the – like the ticket prices were like 20 times higher for like the Notre Dame game than the rest of BYU's games or something like that.
2: Right.
0: Yeah.
2: Correct. And right now you can get IU tickets at your local Costco. You're never going to get Notre Dame tickets at your local Costco.
0: Right.
1: No, and then even like for boosters and stuff, you can have special like in the suites. You can make a whole thing out of it. They're losing in a lot of ways. It's been a big thing of me with Cignetti. I don't understand why he's so afraid. Just play people before the playoff. It's like you're scared, then you hope you get a couple good wins at the end, and you're champion. And it won't happen again, I don't think.
0: Let's take a break. When we come back, more Notre Dame football talk. These guys from Wisconsin, ESPN Madison, had some thoughts on Notre Dame. I don't know if you guys saw or heard any of this over the weekend. We will talk about that when we return. More Notre Dame football talk coming up. 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
16: Now, the latest forecast from the WSBT Weather Center.
17: Skies will be mostly clear tonight with lows near 60 degrees. For Tuesday, we are partly cloudy with a slight chance of showers late and highs near 80. Rain showers become more likely on Tuesday night, overnight lows in the mid-60s. Then on Wednesday, we are partly to mostly cloudy with a 50% chance of showers and storms and a high of 75. A slight chance of showers for Thursday with highs in the mid-70s. I'm WSBT 22's Abby Wepler.
0: 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Sean Stiers, Vince D'Addario, Bobby Hensley. I'm always surprised, Vince, that you're scatting and bopping over there to the sound of the beat, you know, the music coming out. Is it like is it coming from my headsets? Like, is it that loud blowing out?
2: It must be a little, like, I can just hear like the echo almost, like a very like a distant, like bam.
0: Yeah.
2: Yeah, I could hear it. So I don't know if you've got it, like, going in the studio at all.
0: I think when I turned on the microphones, the only sound you could hear would be coming out of my headphones. So that's probably...
2: You must have those cranked pretty high there.
0: I guess definitely.
2: So. Yeah. That's what happens in the career radio, buddy.
0: That's right. Old radio ears. That's
1: how I turn my speakers down just in case.
2: it happens all the time, even when you're not there. Oh, so perfect. It must be. But, like, I'm the same way. I've got my headphones cranked. Just love to hear the sound of your voice, Sean. That's what it is.
0: Yes. Well,
1: we like different things.
0: You've got to hear the sound of your voice, right?
2: I mean, yes.
0: All right. Nobody else knows what we're talking about, I guess.
2: No, that's okay, though.
0: Back on the Indiana-Notre Dame 2-for-1 we were talking about, Tommy says, accept the 2-for-1 offer on the condition of $1 billion. No, I'm not joking. Cancellation buyout per game. Then in negotiations, offer the 1H, 1A, 1NS. Okay, one home, one away, one neutral site, Indy, and then drop the buyout to $100 million each. I don't think anyone's going to agree to a $1 billion buyout, but.
1: What year was this replacing? 2030 and 2031?
0: Yeah, exactly.
1: I think by then, IU will be, they won't be worth all that money. Anyway. I don't think they're going to maintain. That's an opinion.
0: I mean, I think it would have been fun to do, like, even if a one-off neutral site game in Indianapolis between Notre Dame and Indiana, with both of them being national contenders right now, that would have been fun to do a game like that, I think.
1: But, well, I mean, look at that playoff game. It was an incredible atmosphere for the whole state of Indiana.
0: Yeah.
1: It wasn't just because it was a playoff game. It was because it was a playoff game against IU. And now that they've been a champion and Notre Dame's been on the rise as well.
2: Sore loser.
0: I haven't seen any reports on this, but Tommy says he's seen Notre Dame's only getting $250,000 from the buyout.
2: The old AI Google train, and it agreed with Tommy. So
0: okay,
2: it's apparently that's the standard buyout to get out of a contract more than 2 years in advance.
0: Which, yeah, because I'm sure it escalated. You know, when you get a little bit closer to the game,
2: because it's harder to fill at that point. Yeah,
0: right.
2: So
0: exactly.
1: But they did add a good matchup in place of it. It's not like they had to go and find Fairleigh Dickinson to play or something. They got a good opponent to feel.
0: No, I mean, and that's why Notre Dame was not saddened by Indiana backing out of this whole thing.
1: I guess that might be a fair question.
2: It would have been a bigger deal if IU got out of it and they didn't have, you know, it wasn't like an instantaneous, because they announced the USC contract, and then people had to kind of
1: do the math,
2: sleuth their way through it to figure out, oh, wait a minute, that's because
0: how is this happening?
2: Out.
0: Yeah,
2: exactly, because that was a full slate, you know. So it's a shame that it didn't get more press.
0: Timecone says surprised they canceled. I'm not. If you've listened to this show at all, Vince and I have talked about it for at least the last year. We've been saying. We've been expecting this. As long as Kurt Cignetti is there, we didn't know it would necessarily happen this soon, But we never felt like those games were going to take place as long as Cignetti was there because of the fact that they had already canceled games with Virginia and Louisville previously, you know, other Power Four opponents. He still has not played a Power Four non-conference game, and I would wager a pretty fair amount that he will never play a Power Four non-conference
1: until
0: game as long
1: required.
0: As he's the head coach there.
2: Yeah. Unless
0: the Big Ten changes their rules and requires him to do so.
1: Okay, I guess if there was no commitment, and you're saying at this current state of the schedule, in 5 to 6 years, not IU backing out, not adding, would you rather have USC or IU on the Notre Dame football schedule?
0: There's no doubt it's USC.
2: 100%.
0: Yeah.
1: So
2: no,
0: that's why I said it doesn't hurt my feelings that they backed out. You know, it's unfortunate on both counts that like it took this to get USC back on.
1: That's fair.
0: And that with Indiana being a national title contender and the fact that they're this close to each other and they very rarely play, that this was going to happen, but now it's not going to happen.
2: Yeah.
0: And obviously now they scheduled this. What's it been? Maybe 4 years ago that this
2: something
0: went on the
2: like
0: schedule,
2: that,
0: four or 5 years ago. This was obviously before Indiana arrived on the scene. So
2: they were literally the worst team in college football.
0: It's kind of supposed to be a tomato can for Notre Dame, you know, when it was scheduled. So,
2: but Notre Dame wasn't backing out of it is the other point.
0: Correct.
2: You know?
0: Correct.
1: So. Even like in basketball, I've seen IU and Notre Dame play, and it's always cool because they're in the same state. And it's always a fun rivalry, and every time they play, it's why don't they do this more? And no, they won't.
0: I tell you what, let's just go ahead and do this question right now since we're kind of on this train. Josh Pate tweeted this the other day. The biggest lie in college football is blank. What's the biggest lie in college football?
2: The biggest lie.
0: I'll just start with mine because it's right on the road that we're talking about. The biggest lie in college football is that every Big Ten plays some gauntlet of a schedule. Again, this is something that I've talked about before. Yes, Indiana has Ohio State, Michigan, and Washington. But they also have North Texas, Howard, Western Kentucky, Purdue, Northwestern. Oregon has a similar schedule. The Big Ten has won three straight national championships. I'm not taking anything away from them. But in all three of those seasons, Michigan, Ohio State, and Indiana, in those seasons they won their national championships, they did not play a non-conference game against a Power Four opponent. They are the only of the Power Four conferences, they are the only one right now that does not compel their schools to play an extra game, a non-conference game against a Power Four opponent. And, you know, like they're all just very much like Kurt Cignetti, you know, completely willing to dodge the Power Fours in the non-conference. So believe what you want to believe. But to me, the biggest lie in college football is that all these Big Ten teams are playing these rough and tumble Big Ten schedules every year. That, to me, is the biggest lie.
2: I am going to go with the chat on this one. Yeah. I agree with them that conferences are like the be-all, end-all, and you have to be in one to be successful. Like, the conference talk has gotten out of control. It's gotten out of control, you know? And it's just all the anti-Notre Dame people saying that you need to be in a conference, you need to be in a conference, blah, blah, blah, blah, blah. And my response is always the same. Come on out, baby. Like, let's all be independent together then. If you can do it, if you think it's so unfair, there's a spot right here next to me. Come on out and let's see how you do as an independent. You can't. That's the problem. And so if you can't do it, then nobody else should be able to do it. I feel like I'm listening to my kids. It's ridiculous. It's the biggest lie out there.
1: I don't think there is a bigger lie than the two that you just covered. I'm curious, what were some of the other big reactions on the post?
2: It was good. For me, it was going to be something along the lines of, like, you know, student-athlete, or, you know, it's really athlete-student, you know, something along those lines. But I didn't want to go down that road.
1: Yeah, because obviously a lot of people that – mine's going to be a hot take maybe, but do you think that the bowl system is meaningless? I think that bowls mattering is a lie.
0: Oh, bowls mattering is completely a lie. That's absolutely right. I mean, they're nothing more than exhibition games. They were going that direction even with the four-team college football playoff.
1: I think it's hard to find one because you guys covered all the good ones, and I'm just trying to scrape for something. But because Notre Dame has a path to the championship every year. They get money from NBC. They are a marquee opponent for anyone that will accept to play them and not take them off the schedule. So I think that it's a lie that Notre Dame needs a conference. So that's probably the biggest. It's just, I think it's wonderful to be in a place with Notre Dame where they are so polarizing and they stir the college football world up by just existing. And that's, I think that's fun.
0: That's very true. Yeah, Joe says that you have to be in a conference. DK says that the SEC is dominant. I mean, obviously the SEC hasn't won, it's been 3 years since they've won a national championship. So I think either one of those would suffice pretty well. But yeah, like the whole Notre Dame needs to be in a conference. I think that Notre Dame is going to be able to continue to schedule going forward. You know, as we've talked about quite a bit, what happens with the college football playoff format, I think, dictates that, like, these next 5 years, I think college football, it's going to change pretty dramatically once again, you know, and where Notre Dame is Notre Dame going to be able to kind of keep up in this, you know, what is it, the duck, duck, goose game or yeah. whatever, you know, the musical yeah. chairs or whatever you want to call it.
1: Sean, you're the one, because I used to always think in my head, Notre Dame probably needs to be in a conference. But you brought up the point, as long as you have a path to the championship,
0: that's right.
1: What's stopping them? Why would they want to join? Whenever, if it ever were to happen where they couldn't schedule and they had to join, they would still be the belle of the ball. Every conference would want them no matter what. So their relevancy, their path to championship, it's all good. They don't need a conference.
0: Oh, yeah. Every conference wants them.
1: Sure.
0: And, you know, right now, because of the power struggle between the SEC and the Big Ten, that's part of what keeps Notre Dame in the position that it's in. But, again, you know, I think right after, like now, I think it's changed a little bit. After the path to the playoff, that's first and foremost the most important thing. Mm-hmm. But the ability to continue, you know, to have schools that are that desire to schedule you and not have the Cignetti / Lincoln Riley philosophy, because let's not fool ourselves into thinking that Lincoln Riley had anything to do with getting Notre Dame back on the schedule.
2: Seriously.
0: All right, I want to get this last topic in here before the show wraps up. This is a guy named Jesse Nelson. He's from ESPN Radio Madison.
2: Yes.
0: Talking about Notre Dame, Wisconsin. Ready? Here you go.
18: I don't want to necessarily say that Wisconsin is going to beat Notre Dame on September 6th.
2: Oh, he's not saying, but is he saying?
18: All Notre Dame, including Marcus Freeman, all they're being asked about all offseason is being left out of the playoff last year and how much they're looking forward to November hosting Miami and South Bend, because that's the team that got in instead of them and made it all the way to the championship and had a good chance against Indiana. That should have been Notre Dame. Notre Dame has new players coming in. They're not going to be fully acclimated. They're going to Lambeau Field, where Wisconsin pulled off an upset a decade ago against a top five ranked team in the country. If Wisconsin has these tricks up its sleeve, if Wisconsin looks as good as Riley and others are saying at practice, the best possible time to catch Notre Dame would be in week one. National audience, one of the only games on Sunday night, a Labor Day weekend, standalone window. Wisconsin can beat Notre Dame. They can do it. They can do it.
0: All right. ESPN Madison feeling it a little bit right now. Take out that very last sentence where he says Wisconsin can beat Notre Dame. His whole case that he laid out prior to that, you know, everything about what the focus, you know, has been regarding Notre Dame this offseason. Do you buy or sell any validity to the rest of what he said?
2: There are so many things I want to say about this particular comment. Number one, he's like, well, if they're as good as Riley and everybody else is saying they are, dude, you work at the Madison ESPN. Why have you not been at practice?
0: My thoughts exactly. I have no idea when Wisconsin practices or what time this show is on. But if you live in freaking Madison, Wisconsin, and training camp is going on,
2: right,
0: why are you relying on somebody else's eyes to tell you what's going on at practice? You're hosting a talk show every day in Madison, Wisconsin.
2: Yes.
0: Why aren't you at practice watching it?
2: And
1: not even talking about the game. Come on.
2: So that was number one. That's the first thing that stood out to me, is that he hasn't even seen these guys do anything, and yet he's saying that they can beat them. So that's number one. Number two is his co-hosts think he's crazy. Like, they didn't even give him the time of day. They were just wound him up and let him go.
0: Saying,
2: and they're like,
0: he's not saying butt. Wow. What's he gonna say over there?
2: That's number two. Number three would be that. They've got new players too, and they're acclimating. Tell me you don't know anything about Notre Dame's roster without telling me you don't know anything about Notre Dame's roster.
0: Exactly.
2: You have no idea what they have.
1: No clue.
2: No clue what, like, how, what, okay, sir. How many new players are going to be in the starting lineup for Notre Dame?
0: Well, and then he's talking about a game from
1: 10 years ago.
0: Wisconsin pulled off some upset.
1: That was ridiculous. Everything is wrong on that.
0: When Paul Christ was still the head coach.
1: The best.
0: Like, that matters. The kids on the roster, the guys on the roster now were in elementary school 10 years ago when that happened.
1: I don't. I mean, we don't have to really give it any validity, but like you said earlier with the transfer portal, even 1 year to the next, it's not necessarily a direct comparison. I couldn't hear half of what he said because they had the clown music behind him for the clown that was talking.
2: Good call.
1: If you hear it, I was just like, what is that music? I thought it was me again. I thought maybe Sean's playing the music. And everything he says, it's just like not even a hot take. It's unfounded takes. He's standing on nothing. Notre Dame is they're returning how much of their production? 78%?
0: Something in that ballpark. Yeah.
1: That's an easy C. Like, you don't even have to research deep and do your own math. It's out there. I everything he says just makes him sound like a clown. But, like, they're saying in the chat, nice bulletin board material. I don't even think it's that. Holds water for even being that. It's just a worthless time.
0: Look, here's the only thing I'll give him, because it is the season opener, and yes, a majority of the conversation surrounding Notre Dame from a national perspective has been about, you missed the playoffs last year.
2: Sure.
0: A lot of people talking about Miami. I haven't heard Miami come up in any of the, you know, the interviews that have actually happened here after practices, which we go to all the time.
2: You've actually seen a Notre Dame player?
0: I know. Shocking.
2: Ooh.
0: Breaking development.
1: Okay. You don't just rely on what Vince tells you?
0: We talk about Notre Dame every day, and we go to practice.
2: Wow.
0: When we, get to. I do like his moxie. It qualifies as a hot take.
1: No,
2: it does qualify as a hot take.
0: Like, it's a definite hot take, because
1: it's an unfounded
0: take. I dare you to find anyone else who has this take.
2: I can guarantee you little bro didn't realize that was going to go national.
0: No.
2: I thought that was going to stay right in little Madison County, you know.
0: Right. I do think there is an advantage to Wisconsin. Like, if Wisconsin has an advantage, it's that they've had an entire offseason to prepare for Notre Dame, to look at the whole body of work on C.J. Carr, what the offense looked like, what he specifically looked like last year, where they think they can confuse him, those kind of things. But when the teams roll out there on night one and they've butted heads for a few series, like, you're going to see a definite difference in the talent level of these two. Now, Wisconsin has upgraded its roster. They have a better quarterback. They have some better players across the field. But I think, honestly, what all of that amounts to at the end of the day is Notre Dame is favored by 3 touchdowns going into this game. If there's any benefit in this being the season opener, yada, yada, all this different stuff, maybe that gets you closer to you lose by 10 to 14 points than you actually lose by the 21. Honestly, I think that's it at the end of the day.
1: I also think he's probably for the 13th straight year said that Wisconsin would go undefeated and win the national title or something like that. Like, there's no foundation to what he's saying. He's just a homer making a homer call.
0: Irish Chi-Town says that we should make a charity bet with him. Do you think we should try to have him on the show?
2: We should, and, like, call him up?
0: Come up with some kind of some kind of friendly wager that we could put on this whole thing?
2: I'll be up there. Let's go.
0: Vince, like a little sprint in the parking lot, maybe?
1: What would you bet?
2: Whoa.
0: I choose not to run.
2: That could get dangerous if you're asking me to, do feats of physical strength.
1: No. I think that...
2: I'm here for it, though.
1: What? So if Notre Dame wins and Vince gets to come home with a six-pack of Spotted Cow beer or something?
2: I mean, I'm willing to take it.
1: Or cheese curds.
0: I mean, the cheese castle is right by the highway on the way home.
2: I think
0: the loser buys
2: has to
0: the loser. The loser buys $50 worth of Cheese Castle products for the winner.
2: Now you're talking.
1: I think you get that guy on. You get a solid hour of just entertainment, a lot of laughing.
2: If we actually got him on the air, it would be Backtrack City. He'd be There's no way he comes with that kind of energy on a Notre Dame like local radio station. There's no chance that happens.
1: But I can't stop smiling thinking about it.
2: Definitely got to be a Monday then.
1: Yeah, right. I'm ready.
0: We got to wrap it up with that. Good stuff today. Bobby, thanks for coming in as always. Vince, good to see you.
2: Yes, sir.
0: As always, as we get back to regular schedule, we'll be talking a little Notre Dame training camp again tomorrow. Defensive line focused. We'll hear from Charlie Partridge on tomorrow's show.
2: Based on stuff you've seen?
0: Based on stuff I've seen, yes.
2: Just
0: based
2: checking.
0: On yeah. based on these eyes yeah. right here.
2: Okay.
0: Glasses right. or no glasses. All right, we'll do that on tomorrow's show, so we're looking forward to that, of course. Bobby Hensley, Vince D'Addario. Oh, DK says, Bobby, thanks for saving the show. First time you've got that compliment.
1: I've made it.
2: That's serious.
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19: I'm Dan Patrick, and this is Above the Noise. We've hit that part of the baseball season where every pitch, every out, every series feels a little heavier. With just under 2 minutes until October, the standings are starting to tighten up. The Rays still trying to fend off the loaded Yankees, the surging Red Sox. Out in the AL West, three teams, Rangers, Mariners, and Astros, fighting for the top spot. In the National League, things are just as tense. The Phillies, one of the most complete teams in baseball, can't seem to catch the Braves. Dodgers and Brewers, two teams loaded with talent and urgency, are both trying to earn the best team in baseball title. There's still time, but not much. A cold week can sink a contender. A hot one can launch a wild card hopeful. These are the dog days, but they matter. The postseason picture isn't set, but it's showing more clarity. And if you blink, you might miss the moment your team's season turns. I'm Dan Patrick, and this is Above the Noise. 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
3: It's Monday evening, and it's time once again for the Cubby Corner here on Sports Radio WSBT as we are 3 weeks out from the start of the postseason here in South Bend. Alongside Brendan King, I'm Tyler Reedy. We're your South Bend Cubs broadcast team, and heading into the middle part of August as the Cubs come off a road series against the Great Lakes Loons, dropped 4 out of 6, but 2 victories out of 3 to close things out on the weekend. BK, first of all, you were up there in Midland. Cubs remain 4 games above .500 in the second half. You saw the series. What'd you make of the tangle between the Cubs and the Loons, the two top overall teams in the Midwest League, as the Cubs continue to progress towards September?
4: Yeah, Great Lakes does.

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1: And meet Dayton in that first round. And, you know, it's kind of funny this time of year how it shakes out, just because, you know, suddenly the Loons, big fans of us, as we'll take on West Michigan this week. But no, they were very good. But Sunday, and we'll talk about this as we go, can't discount just how big of a win that was for the Cubs for morale purposes. You're down 4-0 after six innings. You score 7 unanswered to win the game. A happy bus ride home. Some good thoughts heading into this week. So, yeah, even though you lose the series 4-2, how you won it on Sunday almost felt like a series win.
2: Yep, and you mentioned West Michigan. Cubs are now going to go from seeing the best overall team in the East to currently the best second-half team in the East Division with the Whitecaps. So it doesn't get any easier even coming home. We'll get to the individual performances in a moment, but want to start with those two victories like you talked about. Friday night, Cubs got off to the great start, 4-run third inning. They're up 6-0 before Great Lakes scores a couple of ultimately meaningless runs in the bottom of the ninth. Alfredo Romero was phenomenal in that start. 5 innings, no walks, 3 strikeouts as he earns the win with 5 scoreless innings. And then the Cubs going into Sunday, like you said, trying to stave off a 5-1 series loss. They fall behind 4-0 after 6, get the 4 in the 7th, score in each of the final 3 innings of the game and go on to win it 7-4 as the bullpen came up big down the stretch. Brendan Hudson, his first home run as a professional, and then Gary Lubo going deep for the first time since April, at least in the South Bend Cubs uniform. So just out of those two wins, I overviewed some of the individual efforts, but what really stuck out to you to help the Cubs, again, finish strong on the weekend there at Dow Diamond?
1: Well, let's start with the first guy you mentioned, Alfredo Romero, and the key is 0 walks. And it could be very easy when you lose the first 3 games of a series against a lineup like the Loons have. Their top 3 in their order, Chuck Davlin, Eduardo Quintero, Amil Morales, they are all top 100 big league prospects. Quintero, the number 19 ranked prospect in the game. And it could probably be very easy for a pitcher to enter a ball game feeling pressure, because you lose the first 3. Great Lakes really tore us up to start the week, including on Wednesday. 11-3 was the final. Cubs held an early lead on Tuesday, 3-0, and then Great Lakes scored 6 unanswered to win the game. Romero did not come in hesitant. He attacked that lineup, and you got to respect the guy. He just gave them his best stuff and said, here's my stuff, try and hit it. And they didn't hit it, and he didn't walk anybody either. He threw strikes, 5 scoreless. That was as fabulous as we have seen Alfredo Romero, and he was just excellent. So good for him earning the victory. I think Angel Cepeda had a big weekend, obviously, starting Friday and Saturday's game with a home run in the first inning. He had a home run and a double on Saturday, contributed to the win on Sunday as well with a big base hit in the ninth inning. Cade Snell, Tyler, had a huge rebound on the week. He was 0 for his first 13 in the series. Had 2 doubles on Saturday, then 3 hits in the game on Sunday. So big rebound for Cade. And then you mentioned it with Brendan Hudson. This guy is swinging it like Owen Ayers all of a sudden. And here he comes. It's incredible. You know, the fact that he contributes all series long. He's got a 5-game on base streak taking it into this West Michigan series. Couple walks in the game and the win on Friday. Huge in Saturday's loss. 2 singles and a walk. And then Sunday, piecing together his best performance as a pro so far. 3-run home run that got us back in the game at the time in the 7th. You mentioned Lubo's bomb later on in that 7th inning. Gary, both of his home runs with the South Bend Cubs, Sunday road bombs, 1 in Dayton and now 1 in Great Lakes. He likes the East Division ballparks. Cubs get the big run in the 8th on the game-winning hit by Brendan Hudson, 4 RBI game. And then in the 9th, the Cubs take advantage on Sunday of a couple big defensive mistakes by Great Lakes, an error by their third baseman, and then an error by their pitcher to score 2 more. And then locking it down on Sunday, Tyler, you got to mention this as well. What a 7th inning by J.P. Wheat, shutdown inning in the 7th, striking out 2. That set up the Cubs to take the lead at the time. And then Jose Romero was outstanding in the 8th and 9th. 2 scoreless, a hit allowed, no walks, 4K. So if your last name was Romero this week, you threw the ball unbelievably well. And for both Alfredo and Jose, they were terrific. So again, can't ask for more there to end that series.
2: Yeah, great stuff. And a couple more names to throw in there is J.P. Wheat, picked up the win like you talked about. He gets to 4-1 on the year. Matt Hallback, 2 more road home runs for him. He hits 250 on the series, OPS over 800. He goes deep a couple times and drives in 4, so he just continues to be

0: Mr. Non-Four Wins Field a home run. He's getting close to the point where he might hit double-digit home runs on the season, and all of them be on the road. We'll see how it plays out. He'll have two more series at least to try and sneak one out of Four Wins Field the next couple weeks. One more thing on the offense here. Jose Escobar in the leadoff spot. What'd you make of that setup and how things flow down from there? We've seen a few different names go into that leadoff spot, whether it's Cepeda or Snell, and now Escobar since Cain Kepley moved on. What'd you think of him atop the lineup card?
1: Yeah, it's tough to replace a guy like Cain Kepley. Let's start there. And the fact that the Cubs have, they've tried it with Cepeda. They've tried it with Snell. Escobar, was really looking for a rebound effort, Tyler, because he was one for his first 11 in the series. First game in the leadoff spot, had a pair of base hits. Struggled on Saturday, 0 for 4 with a walk. But then on Sunday, very good again. Couple singles and a walk. So I think it's kind of like the Ohtani approach, right? You put your best hitter in there, maybe it sparks a little bit of a rally for the rest of the lineup, and that's what happened on the weekend. Again, Saturday, I thought Great Lakes just played a good game in being able to hang with the Cubs. It was a bit of a crazy one where each team scored in the first three innings. So, yeah, Escobar in the leadoff spot, that might have a chance to stick. And, just knowing who might be playing at Four Winds Field within the next week's time, we will see how that lineup looks tomorrow against West Michigan.
0: Yeah, that's going to be very exciting stuff moving forward. And we'll talk about the upcoming series and this 3-week stretch run for the Cubs as they go up against another first place team. Going to be a very interesting series with this West Michigan Whitecaps ball club that was in a completely different place when we saw them the first time up in West Michigan in May. Now they come down to South Bend playing much better baseball. We'll preview that set coming up next. But first, Brendan King sits down with Daide Ohtake, the Cubs minor league infield coordinator, Chicago Cubs minor league infield coordinator. He swung by South Bend this week, at least in Midland, to coach third base for the South Bend Cubs. BK and Daide coming up next on the Cubby Corner.
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1: Welcome back on Sports Radio WSBT. I'm Brendan King on the Cubby Corner, joined by a very special guest here in Midland, Michigan. And when in Rome, when Dai Otaka is visiting the South Bend Cubs, you've got to talk to him. Chicago Cubs defensive coordinator, handles all things defense in the Cub organization going around the minor leagues. And, of course, the big leagues as well in Arizona, too. Dai, thanks for the time. First time getting to pop on the show for you. And it's great to have you with us, but adding a little bit of a different role this week. You've been the third base coach, so how has that been?
11: But yeah, it's been a lot of fun just getting closer onto the field and being a part of the day-to-day process has been great too. Usually my role is, you know, a little bit more of like a step back and just supporting as much as possible. And this week has just been like in the weeds with everybody, which has been great. And just being part of the staff here is amazing. So it's been awesome.
1: Could you take us through a little bit of your day-to-day? Because, you know, somebody out there listening right now might hear defensive coordinator, and coordinators are a huge part of the organization, traveling around, handling all things players. So can you take us through your day-to-day, what you do on a daily basis, and how you got to the Cubs?
11: Yeah. Day-to-day just depends on if I'm traveling or if I'm at home. I spend half the month at home, half on the road. So when I'm at home, typically, like, I'll go through all the videos from the game before. All of our video guys are amazing. They put it up for us so that we can see from a bunch of different angles. I look through all the plays, keep track of a lot of different metrics, meetings with, you know, coaches, R&D a lot, some of the front office people, phone calls throughout the day, and just, like, keeping track of every player defensively. Mm-hmm. And then on the road, it's like, in addition to all those things, obviously I'm on the field with the staff and just trying to help them out as much as possible, whether it's supporting anything that they're trying to keep pushing with guys, or, you know, giving them a little bit of a visual from my standpoint of that, like, 10,000 foot view of kind of the larger goal. When you're in it every single day with the guys, it can be tough sometimes to see, you know, little nuances or things like that. So just trying to give different perspectives as much as possible and just helping out as much as I can, just wherever I can, feed a machine, hit ground balls, things like that.
1: How does that not get overwhelming with following everybody in the system? Because there's hundreds of players in the system, of course, Dai. So how do you kind of separate it to individualize the experience and give the guys the feedback that they need?
11: I mean, I think the biggest thing is just having really good staff. I get to work with every day. They make my job a lot easier because they're on top of their stuff. And so for me, I mean, it's just like keeping my own like spreadsheets and like apps that I'm able to keep track of players and how they trend from a week to week basis. That makes it a lot easier for me, as well as our internal site Ivy. But aside from that, it's just like being able to just trust the coaches that I have and let them do what they're really good at, which is develop the players and communicate when needed. That makes my job a lot easier. I also have Edgar Perez. He handles a lot of our Dominican players, so that's been a huge help. And he just communicates with that staff down there on a consistent basis. That lets me just hone in on some of the other guys up here in the affiliates or in the big league level.
1: Dadai Otaka is our guest on the Cubby Corner, Chicago Cubs defensive coordinator with the South Bend Cubs this week, chipping in as the third base coach as well. Dadai, after a collegiate playing career for yourself, you turned to coaching. When did you first know that you wanted to go into coaching?
11: Yeah, probably my sophomore year of college. One of my associate head coach in college, Tucker Frawley, kind of, I guess, influenced me or got me into thinking about coaching. I've always been huge into infield play. I loved infield. I loved coaching even the players that I played with. That kind of evolved into posting my own thoughts on social media, defensively doing different analysis of players and different plays. And then so around my junior year, I started getting phone calls about potentially coaching in pro ball. And that just got me, you know, a foot in the door to think about coaching. And then after I got done playing, I started coaching with the Astros in 21 in June, just after the season. Spent a year and a half there, and then I came to the Cubs in the winter of 22. So I've been here. This is my fourth year with the Cubs.
1: What's the most rewarding part of being in the Cubs organization for you? Because it's obviously a special org with great people, but what do you love most about traveling around and coming to work every day?
11: Yeah, I mean, you said it's the people. There's a couple of factors, right? I think one is the people that you get to work with. Like here especially, people and the staff care about you, care about the players a ton. They're not here to try to get to the next level, get to the staff. They're not trying to climb their way. They're trying to do what's best for the players. They're all on the same page. That's really rewarding. And I think the most rewarding, though, is just when the players get to the big leagues, right? And even if it's not for us, like, we have guys like Christian Franklin, Brett Bateman, like...
1: Yeah, recent call-ups.
11: Recent call-ups that have come through our system, have developed with us. Owen Casey, like, even guys that aren't in the big leagues yet that will be soon, like a Johnny Long, I'm sure Ronnie Cruz, like, those guys will have chances. And just being able to see those guys and how they've developed... as well as just like the day-to-day interactions with the players, and seeing how they grow as people and as players. Like even just seeing Jeff and how he's developed defensively and as a human over time. Like
1: obviously Jefferson Rojas, who just got traded to the Mets.
11: Like it's just really cool.
1: Yeah.
11: So like getting to meet some of these new guys that we've had, like a Hallquist or Madero or Seche, that's really fun. All the new draft guys, like every year there's a lot of turnover now that the DRL is at 165, but that also just makes it really fun to just meet new players, get to know them, see them just succeed and just be a part, play a part and just hopefully get them to that next level and achieve their dreams is the most rewarding thing.
1: Dadai Otaka, our guest, Chicago Cubs defensive coordinator with the South Bend Cubs this week. As he makes his rotations, I want to ask you about a couple guys individually, Dadai, beginning with a guy that's played a lot of shortstop for the Cubs this season, Angel Cepeda, who was the opening day shortstop here in South Bend, sadly got hurt, but came back about midway, and you know he's made some stellar plays all season. Still just 20 years old, so where would you say you've seen him grow most there at short, and what can he continue to develop into?
11: I think the biggest goal for him has been just developing his internal clock. He's always had the physical, like, infield skill set. Really strong, hard worker, really good aptitude, and just getting him to just understand when to throttle some of that physicality on the field and play under control, be more of a leader out there. But like he's grown a ton there. Like you see just how much confidence he has, how much of a how much he plays under control. I think that's what stands out. Like a lot of players at the younger level, and even himself when he was in the DR in 23, is like super quick. There's a lot of like, you have so much twitch, you're so athletic and you want to work super fast. And just how can you slow the game down mentally and physically? And he's done a really good job of that. So that's been really cool to see.
1: Let's talk about the number one prospect, Josiah Hartshorne. If he can continue to develop defensively, that's going to make it an easier road. So where would you say he's developed defensively? And obviously, what can you say about his bat as well?
11: JoJo is a trip, man. He is so funny. Like, he's special. He's really special. He's one of the – we talk about it as a staff a lot, too. And it's just, like, he's one of those kids where he's got the ability to, like, joke around. And then when it's time to go, he locks in. And it's, like, you just don't see that kind of ability to do that and just play at the level that he's done. I mean, he's – so young and he's at this level already and just absolutely crushing it. Obviously offensively he's a stud from both sides of the plate. Like I mean, you don't see that very often. He's super special. His work ethic's really good. I think the big thing that stands out for me with him is just, he just wants to get better at anything that he does. And over time, probably the biggest improvement defensively is just like his focus on wanting to be good at defense. Like if he puts his mind to it, he's going to get better. Mm-hmm. That's the type of player he is. And so just a little bit of that, like focus into defense, and he's already improved a ton. And so like he keeps doing that. I think he could be really, really good. Like he, up there for like Gold Glove contending first base. Like his glove is insane. Wow. And he's super athletic. He's got a really good arm. He can go out there, play outfield if he wanted to, or if you have openings. Like he's a good defender. You just got to keep working every day. And he's got a really bright future, man.
1: Last thing, Dai, you've been around this team all week. As a coordinator, I know the stops are usually pretty quick and you're in and out of town, but of course the Cubs are going to the playoffs and trying to contend for a Midwest League championship. So just knowing who's here, who may be here before the end of the season concludes, what's your feel on this team and the opportunity they have to potentially make a run in September?
11: I'm excited for this team. I mean, we have two teams in playoffs here in Knoxville, and they both have really good guys. And obviously we've, you know, called up guys from here that are just keystones of the team. Hopefully we, you know, call up some guys from Myrtle that could help out here too. But I'm very excited, and honestly, like, this has been a good week for these guys, like a good challenge, a little view and snippet of the playoffs, I think, mm-hmm. of just like what you're gonna see. It's just only preparing them to like get in there and grind through the rest of the coming weeks and in the playoffs. And I'm very optimistic. Like this team, the clubhouse, the culture that Wassinger and the managers brought has been unreal. And you can just see it, like the work that they put in day to day, the amount of focus they put into the development and the game itself, and just developing, not just focusing on winning, but development just leads into winning, mm-hmm. you know. And so very optimistic. I think they have a really good chance.
1: Dai, we appreciate the time. Thanks for hopping on the Cubby Corner today.
11: Thanks, BK. Yeah, man.
1: We'll come back and wrap this up next on Sports Radio WSBT.
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0: Welcome back to the Cubby Corner. Alongside Brendan King, I'm Todd Laurity, getting you set for all things South Bend Cubs. This week, you just heard from Chicago Cubs minor league infield coordinator Dadai Otaka, coaching some third base for the South Bend Cubs this week against the Great Lakes Loons. BK, your thoughts on the convo with Dadai? Always a great guy to have around the team, coming around throughout the org during these weeks.
1: Yeah, you feel smarter when you're around an Ivy League guy, for sure, but enjoyed catching up. He talked a lot about Angel Cepeda's growth, called Josiah Hartshorn a future Gold Glove first baseman. I mean, those words aren't just tossed around lightly, so... obviously, he has contributed in this organization to a lot of defensive success. And look at what's happening in the big leagues right now. It's no mistake that the Cubs are the best defensive team in the big leagues. And, you know, obviously talent is responsible for a lot of that, but coaching is as well. So Dadai, huge part of the org.
0: And looking ahead, as the Cubs come off that series against Great Lakes again, a series loss 4 out of 6, but a strong finish, winning 2 of the 3 on the weekend. Now it's the West Michigan Whitecaps, and this team is a very interesting story. They're the high-A affiliate of the Detroit Tigers, dominant Midwest League champion last year, 92 wins on the regular season. This year, they stunk in the first couple of months. We saw that when the Cubs went up to LMCU ballpark in the middle part of May and took 5 out of 6. West Michigan had nothing going offensively. Better finish to the first half for them, but now they're really rolling in the second half. They were a big benefactor of the trade deadline, West Michigan. They got trades with Casey Mize going over from the Tigers to the Padres and Tarek Skubal, of course, from the Tigers to the Dodgers, where there were names within the Midwest League, top prospects within the Midwest League, a la Cash Mayfield, who we've already seen go back to Fort Wayne, being traded within the league to West Michigan. So they have gotten better. They're 29-19 in the second half, first place by a game clear of Great Lakes. BK, any expectations for the series this week? It's going to be really interesting to watch the Cubs match up against this very different look Whitecap ball club.
1: Yeah, it's going to be interesting seeing one part of the Skubal deal last week and then part of the Skubal deal here this week. Obviously, the Tigers, the benefactors, the Great Lakes Loons lost Brady Smith, and he is now part of that Whitecaps rotation. Unfortunately, I saw Mr. Mayfield is on the injured list, so not sure if he'll get to face the South Bend Cubs for a fourth time unless he is activated this week. You know, I mentioned it to Nate Spears, Cubs hitting coach, that hey, Mayfield's a Whitecap, and, you know, the Cubs were very intrigued by that, just knowing how they have hit against Mayfield in the past. I would imagine Cash is chomping at the bit to face the Cubs again, just based on how he threw against us previously, and the Cubs are probably wanting to face him again in the same scenario, but not sure if we're going to get that. You know, West Michigan been a winning ball club for so many years in the Midwest League, and you talked about their championship last season, so, you know, it's going to be interesting. Again, with Great Lakes just getting done with them, and suddenly they're hoping we sweep this series. So they're our biggest fans, and you know, excited to get a look at West Michigan. Obviously, we were there together for one game in May, and you saw them the rest of the week. So we'll see what happens this week before we head to Wisconsin to close out the road regular season slate next week.
0: All right, 7:05 p.m. first pitch on Tuesday. I'll have your pregame starting right here on Sports Radio WSBT at 6:45. The Cubs and the Whitecaps for the second time this year with 3 weeks to go in the regular season. This has been the Cubby Corner on Sports Radio WSBT.
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29: Scooby and Rich on Fox Sports Radio. She's Monty Bolaños. I'm Dan Beyer.
30: Hello.
29: All of our credibility on that Clippers take when, if and when a video is put out, is going to be completely washed away when you see the shirt Monty's wearing today. There is no way to think that she came from an impartial angle.
30: I wasn't
29: when
30: trying
29: it says
30: to.
29: Clippers basketball across her t-shirt.
30: Thank you. Ryan Smith gets it right there. He gets it. Why? I'm not trying to be impartial.
29: She's Monty Bolaños. I'm Dan Beyer. In for CNR, who's doing the Dan Patrick hat trick. This Jack's a dart deal. Kerry Rhodes and I talked about it yesterday. I want to talk more about it. We're going to do it at 6 o'clock Eastern time because there's a lot there. We're going to go to the news desk and then we're going to tell you about the night in the WNBA last night. Boy, it was a doozy. But first, Chris Perfett, give us the latest of what's happening on this Monday.
31: All right, guys, as you have been talking about, a new report from ESPN says the NBA have found no evidence showing LA Clippers Steve Ballmer funneled money through team sponsors to pay Kawhi Leonard in order to circumvent the salary cap. There is still an investigation ongoing. They are still focused on whether the team's introduction of Leonard to team sponsors constitute a violation of league rules and examining whether the Clippers are guilty of, quote, failure to supervise employee, end quote. As for the other Los Angeles team that you may or may not have heard of, the Lakers, the Buss family is done. They are selling their 17.8% ownership stake in the Lakers to new majority owners Josh Kushner and Bob Iger. Jeannie Buss, who has controlled the team since 2013 when her father passed, will no longer have the required ownership percentage to remain governor of the team, meaning a new governor will be inbound. In other news, the Associated Press released its preseason college football poll. Ohio State ranks number one, garnering 40 first-place votes. Oregon checks in at number two with 14 first-place votes. The rest of the top five rounds out with Georgia, Notre Dame, and Texas, and I'm totally on board with Dan. I love the preseason polls. I love we have something to talk about. I don't care that Florida State got preseason number one in 88 and got smashed by Miami. That's cool. That's fun. That's,
29: give me a reason to watch.
31: That's a narrative, and we love narrative in sports, especially for college football.
29: I love them every time that they come out.
31: Speaking of college football, the Heisman Trophy is going to feature a fan vote for the first time ever. Heisman CEO announced on Monday they are launching a new website for fan information and voting. Players that finish first, second, and third in the fan voting will count towards the first official Heisman ballot. Live Golf said on Monday it has canceled its scheduled individual and team championship scheduled to be played in Michigan later this month, meaning this week's tournament in Indianapolis, will be the final event of the season. And we have contract details on Von Miller, who is signing with the Dallas Cowboys. It is a contract of 1 year, $5.5 million. Back to On Air B&B.
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29: It took overtime, Monty, but the Indiana Fever able to survive last night's game against the Atlanta Dream in overtime. Final score, 95-91. But the Dream had their chances. They just turned into a nightmare in the final seconds. An airball three followed by a bricked putback by Angel Reese and another bricked putback. And that forced the extra session, and the Indiana Fever ended up moving on and getting the victory in overtime. It's quite a game last night. Airball three, and then Angel Reese missed a wide open bunny off the rebound and was unable to cash it in. But you wouldn't have known the fact that Angel Reese had a tough ending, or that she missed a breakaway layup in the first half of the game when you heard the way that ESPN talked about Angel Reese at the end of the first half or in the halftime session. This is how it sounded like on ESPN, talking about Angel Reese and the work that she did in the first half.
2: Let's go back to Angel really quickly, though, because she was part of the catalyst that you saw to be able to change things around. And she said to Holly, I just feel like I needed to take a deep breath and maybe stop overthinking some of these.
3: Oh, I've been there.
2: Ones.
3: I've been there. Like, sometimes the basket is too open.
2: Right.
3: Right. She's used to getting double teams. She's used to triple teams, and she's used to contact. And so sometimes when you see her, like, wait, what's coming? You want to look over your shoulder. But she settled into the game well. And what I like is she's been such a great mentor also to Medina Okot. I believe Medina Okot has 6 points, six rebounds as well. There's no one better to learn from when it comes to being a beast on the boards than Angel Reese.
4: Yeah, because when the game started and Angel Reese was missing some of those bunnies, we were all talking about it, and I was like, she's not missing these because of Indiana's defense, and she's getting these layups, so that was a good sign, even though she wasn't finishing them.
29: Okay, that is...
30: I have a lot of questions.
29: Yeah, She
30: wasn't
29: missing them because they were defending her. She was missing them because they were wide open.
30: That's almost
29: Again,
30: worse.
29: The basket was too big. That is only apropos when you're wide open at the three-point line and a player does not come out and challenge your shot. If you're just standing there with the basketball and no one comes out to defend you, that is being too wide open and why you would miss a three. Not a fast break layup that completely was bricked. And so this narrative that continues, and by the way, it's going to continue because of the meme after the end of regulation when Angel Reese missed the putback on the air ball. And you see Caitlin Clark walking in the background, Monty, with that little grin on her face. Like, oh my goodness, can you believe that she just missed that shot?
30: Yeah. Yeah.
29: This is never going to end.
30: It's never going to end. And it's going to maybe get even worse than what it is now. I didn't watch this game live. I saw everything that came out on social media after. Everything you talked about, I saw it without even tuning into a second of the game. At halftime, I mean, Angel Reese's final stat line was 5 of 16. I have a hard time believing that at halftime, that wasn't good. It couldn't have been better than that. Like, that's sounds already bad at the end of it, right? Angel Reese doesn't necessarily take a lot of shots unless she's hot. This, what sucks about this is that as I discuss Angel Reese, someone's going to come at me and say, I hate Angel Reese. And I don't even hate the girl. I truly don't. But this idea that she just was too open and it wasn't the defense and that she just missed the layups just because she missed the layups. We've been seeing her miss layups for too long. So I look at these videos and I'm like, how is your layup game still the same? It can't be mental at this point. It's you not fixing your fundamentals. Angel Reese is tall. And when I see her get an offensive rebound, which she gets a lot of those, she tends to bring the ball down to her hip. And I don't break that. I don't know how to break that, but there's got to be a coach that breaks that for her. Because if she keeps the ball above her head, she's already taller than most of the women around her. She should be able to have an easier touch to the rim. Like, I just don't understand how it hasn't changed after playing high-level basketball, if we go back to her college days, high-level basketball for so many years. If I'm Angel Reese and I have ESPN talking about me, glazing me when there's no real reason to talk about me, I am upset because now you have opened up the floodgates for other people to talk about me. And that's what I would be upset about.
29: I think your point is extremely valid. And I think that ESPN bears the blame of not doing real analysis on what happened. Missing a wide open layup on a breakaway, it wasn't even close, Monty.
30: No.
29: It wasn't even
30: close.
29: She's
30: wild.
29: And trying to somehow soften the blow by saying, you know, it's just so much energy, just make fun of yourself. Don't give us a reason on why that could happen. You brick the layup. Move on from it. But for ESPN to not address the real situation here of this is what happens with Angel Reese is also doing the league an injustice, because you're right. Then we will take this clip And we will play it over and over just like we did, because there's no way to defend missing a shot like that. That was in those sound bites, or that sound bite that we played was at halftime. We didn't even talk about the shot that was missed at the end that could have happened. So you're just being disingenuous if this is the type of conversations that are happening when it comes to your sport. And in this way, ESPN ends up being complicit in all of it instead of having your peers say, you know, Angel Reese, you got to be better. You got to be more efficient down on the block. Instead, they're talking about how her energy opened things up. And that's, to me, that's just a line of BS.
30: It is a line of BS because, you guys, like you said, why are we not holding her to a higher standard? You all tell me she's great. And you know what? I enjoy watching Angel Reese. I think she's a fun player to watch, as many people in sports are. You watch them because they're fun, not necessarily because they're the absolute best, right? So with Angel Reese, it's like, yeah, I enjoy watching a game of hers, but then I sit there and I'm like, how are your fundamentals still bad? And the fact is, like, the layup conversation with her is an ongoing conversation. So for these women on ESPN to pretend that it was just, it was just this moment. She has a lot of moments when it comes to layups.
29: Well, also, you had someone who scored 32 points in that game for the Atlanta Dream. Like, Angel Reese is their third leading scorer. She averages almost 16 points a game. That's great. It's not like she's averaging 4 points per game. But they also spent 2 minutes talking about Angel Reese and what she's meant for the team at halftime of the game, where, again, she missed a wide-open layup and then gave her a pass for it. That, to me, isn't analysis. That's enabling.
30: Mm-hmm.
29: And that's enabling a discussion, which now I think Monty gives new light to after now we see the Caitlin Clark meme on it. It feels like now we're going backwards and that we're going back in reverse. It was the white privilege tweet by Dejanay Carrington a week or two ago. And now we have another situation where, honestly, I'm not sure how many people who don't follow the NBA but want to talk about Caitlin Clark don't know that Angel Reese is on a different team than that she was from when she was drafted.
30: So she's not on Chicago Sky?
29: Correct. I'm not sure how many know that she's in Atlanta and on that team. Mm-hmm. I don't think that there's many that do. But now you bring the conversation back up. Now you're going to give Angel Reese an opportunity to respond to the meme. Caitlin Clark's going to have to ask about it. And ESPN's going to keep on continuing to glaze the trail for Angel Reese and try to convince in that little group that they want to keep it in the WNBA, that what she did was efficient and good basketball when we're not calling a spade a spade.
30: They want to protect her and they want to defend her, and it's not going in that direction.
29: Yeah.
30: It's backfiring on them.
29: Yes, and that was a perfect example. And then you add on the missed layups.
30: Mm-hmm.
29: Rick Bucher, NBA insider, analyst, Fox Sports 1 here at Fox Sports Radio, had some interesting comments to make about what we were just talking about there with the ESPN crew. We're going to play what Rick said coming up next. You won't want to miss this. She's Monty Bolaños. I'm Dan Beyer in for Covino and Rich here on Fox Sports Radio. 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
17: Now, the latest forecast from the WSBT Weather Center.
19: Skies will be mostly clear tonight with lows near 60 degrees. For Tuesday, we are partly cloudy with a slight chance of showers late and highs near 80. Rain showers become more likely on Tuesday night, overnight lows in the mid-60s. Then on Wednesday, we are partly to mostly cloudy with a 50% chance of showers and storms and a high of 75. A slight chance of showers for Thursday with highs in the mid-70s. I'm WSBT 22's Abby Wepler.
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29: She's Monty Bolaños. I'm Dan Beyer. It's Covino and Rich here on Fox Sports Radio. The guys are doing the Dan Patrick hat trick earlier today. Hit Monty up at Monty Bolaños. You can find me at Dan Beyer on Fox. Our good friend Rick Bucher in the news. The NBA insider for Fox Sports One, also a friend of ours here at Fox Sports Radio, on his own podcast, had this to say in talking about the WNBA coverage that was provided by ESPN that you heard earlier in the show.
0: Why are all the color analysts and studio hosts women? Women have served in a variety of positions on national NBA broadcasts. Why shouldn't there be diversity on national WNBA broadcasts? What are the networks afraid of? The only males you will find on a national broadcast now are young up-and-comers doing play-by-play. Is the WNBA not worthy of being discussed and dissected by a variety of voices and perspectives in the same way the NBA is? There are some smart, basketball-savvy women, both in the studio and the broadcast booth, but I don't hear a whole lot of differing opinion or debate. It all comes off as safe and monotone and cookie-cutter, especially when it comes to controversial topics. All of it feels like a girls' club, the media protecting the league from real scrutiny or critique. I'll ask again, what are they afraid of?
29: Strong words from Rick. I don't necessarily agree with the word safe, but I agree with his last part that I feel that there's the group at ESPN is trying to continue the narrative of what they want the WNBA to be or how it was. How do you feel about Rick Bucher's comments?
2: I had no problem with the comments. I understand exactly what he's saying. I kind of do agree with the safe, with they don't want to ruffle feathers. They all seem to agree. I've never come across, I don't watch it enough to know, but do they discuss? Do they argue? I don't see a lot of that. I just see a lot of agreeing and a lot of the safe. It's funny. You know, I was told by a female in this business that I can't say the things a man says.
29: Interesting.
2: So that's what he's talking about. That's what it is. I was told that by a female colleague, let's say. You can't say the things a guy says.
29: Which is ridiculous.
2: Which is, so if I'm being told that by a woman, imagine just what else is being said.
29: I hate to say this, but it feels like you are being told to keep you down.
2: Maybe.
29: And I feel like the ESPN stuff is to continue this narrative of what they want the WNBA to be. Right? Like mm-hmm. they want like Angel Reese, who misses putback after putback. I just had somebody tweet me, I want the same energy next time someone from the WNBA misses a layup. Here's the issue. No one is glossing over that player for missing a layup,
2: right,
29: but they're doing it to Angel Reese.
2: Right.
29: And so that's where the issue comes from.
2: Which is bringing harm to Angel Reese. And that's what's boggling my mind. It's like, do you guys not see the harm that is bringing to Angel Reese by you doing this?
29: I think if Rick said that I would like a voice that doesn't go along with the WNBA narrative.
2: Yeah.
29: I think that would be, I think when you look at just on the optics of it as well, of this person here supports Angel Reese, next person supports Angel Reese, and then another person supports Angel Reese. Usually when you have like a studio show, sometimes there's some disagreement,
2: right,
29: or someone is an expertise in one aspect. They all just universally agreed. And at one point, Malika Andrews is like, let's bring it back to Angel Reese.
2: Yeah.
29: So that seems to me like more of an agenda. I don't know if putting a man on the set would be changing the agenda, but just of having a voice that is able to talk critically about the league or candidly about the league without feeling pushback that they're not going along with the narrative, that's what I think is needed in that spot.
2: But that's what you're right on the money. It's like you're going to bring in someone, and if they don't agree with the agenda, they're going to discuss other things, and it doesn't seem like they want to do that. They don't want, are they talking about the actual game? Hardly ever. It's hardly ever about the product on the court.
29: If Andrea Carter just would have said, you got to make your layups,
2: mm-hmm,
29: then maybe we wouldn't be having this discussion. Not to single her out, but just the point is made. She's Monty. I'm Dan. We disagree on Jackson Dart next. We are Fox Sports.
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8: In a changing of the guard, the Bus family has decided to sell its remaining 17.8% ownership stake in the Los Angeles Lakers to new majority owners Josh Kushner and Bob Iger. 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Two-time Super Bowl champion, 15-year veteran Von Miller is getting a new contract with the Dallas Cowboys, one year, $5.5 million in 17 games for the Commanders. Last year, Von Miller posted 9 sacks. Jamal Adams' career season is done. He will miss the 2026 NFL season with a right knee injury he suffered in preseason play for the Minnesota Vikings. In the Associated Press college football preseason poll, Ohio State comes in at number one with 40 first place votes. Oregon, Georgia, Notre Dame, and Texas, the rest of your top five. I'm Chris Perfett.
33: Ladies and gentlemen, it's Covino and Rich.
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